This is the Tani Session Talk, where we talk a couple of minutes about different topics for the week. Talking about the idea of making this major life change, as I spoke, and I'm speaking about on the Parsha Minute as well, the new way that we're going about our podcast, just quick audio snippets. When we do something major in life, when we do something different in life, we have to think about how it's affecting ourselves and how it's affecting others. We were going through the grind, going through the motions, running around like hamsters on a pinwheel for years and years. Baruch Hashem, my wife and I are married over 13 years. Three of those years we lived in Brooklyn, and almost 10 of those years we lived in Long Island, but it was always running, always rushing, and it was always overwhelming and overloading. I worked in public school. I felt burnt out for years working with different types of kids that have major, major disabilities, and they were never Jewish. And my wife was running around, doing major, major amount of drop-offs. And we saw this podcast. We got inspired to have the out-of-town life. We moved to the Midwest, moved to Ohio, and here in this town, in this city, in this community, it's a whole different ballgame. Baruch Hashem, we got a much better house. Baruch Hashem, Hashem allowed us to get a much bigger house. The same mortgage, but for twice the space, and not even including the rooms in the basement. The room I dedicated to my new OT office, Tiny Giants OT, and the playroom down there, plus the sunroom, thank God. Out here in the Midwest, everything is different. People thought we're nuts. People thought we're crazy. People thought we're wild and sane. And I kept saying, you have to do what's best for your family. You have to do what's best for your wife and your kids, your nuclear family, those closest to you. And a lot of times in life, we don't think about it. We don't stop about it. As we mentioned on the Parsha, look at Nitzav Mayelach, it really points to the fact, what are we doing when we're standing? What are we doing when we're moving? How can we fully impact those around us? And I felt like Hashem blessed me with talents for years, but they were wasted. They weren't used. The second we came to visit, I was able to daven twice. The second we landed here, I was able to daven for the shul. I led a Karbach meeting the other week. I got willing. I'm going to daven over the Yom Minorim. Shachar is here. Mincha there. And, you know, we brought the book nook, which we had in New York and barely was used, and hopefully people will use it here. We have the idea to do diapers here. My wife already had a mixer, a social event for the middle schoolers. Her position is now dean of upper school, thank God. She moved up from being a teacher in New York, and now teacher plus mentoring and guidance and all these wonderful things. Real new big role out here in the Midwest, and I changed from working for public school to being home with the younger kids. She takes the older kids to school with her, and now I'm home with the younger kids, and hopefully having remote work in the office, in the house. What are we doing for ourselves? What are we doing around us? We don't stop to think about it. We don't stop to move and think, how are we doing? How are we involved? How are we engaged in our life? Or how are we not engaged in our life? Do we ever stop and think and fully appreciate and utilize what's around us? These little things we did in the house, in the new house, to make things more functional. They left us a supply closet. We didn't really have that before. They left a linen closet in the kids' bathroom upstairs with the two older kid rooms. They left a pantry, which we never had. They left a kitchen eating area we never had. They left us a beautiful round table. We bought the 8 chairs. We bought chairs for the dining room. The dining living room is the size, basically, of my whole first floor in New York, which was crazy. And they left the laundry closet. We brought up the laundry machines. They left two basement rooms. One of them I turned into my office, Tiny Giants OT, for occupational therapy for kids. I made it a real legal LLC business, and I had a great time on Canva making all the logos and whatnot. The other room we dedicated for the kids is a playroom, hangout room, their storage room are there down there as well. You know, all these areas, we didn't have these things to sit and to really focus and be involved, to be in a shul where there are like 100 to 200 Jewish Orthodox families in this shul. There's two other shuls in the city, in the town as well, that has probably another 100 to 200 young Jewish families, though, in our lifetime, in our zone. To actually know people's faces, know people's names was unheard of. As we were leaving New York, people stopped us and asked us, are you new here? Did you move here? And I was mortified. I was humiliated, and I was so flabbergasted. We were there 10 years, and you're asking me if I just moved in? How insane is that? The shul itself probably had 400 to 600 people or families, plus the other shuls, easily 2,000 to 3,000 families out there in that neighborhood in New York. How are we standing? How are we moving? How are we doing things? Making things much more toned down, being able to stop and actually utilize talents, utilize abilities. The other day I sat and played guitar in the sunroom, which was a wonderful feeling. Being home with the little ones is a wonderful feeling. I'm home with the younger three. My wife is taking the older three to school.
And to be able to actually sit and bake things and cook things and try to make it to shul throughout the days, which was very hard for me in the past, trying to organize things and make things just functional, more interactive, much slower pace. How can we go about things in our life? How can we try to pace ourselves, pace our lives? Think about what we contribute or what we're fighting against in our lifetime. And that's the session talk for today. Stay tuned as we give audio snippets in the new format here on Natani Talks Session. Natani's Session Talk. Sometimes a minute, sometimes a few minutes, but that's how it is. We'll see you next time, and I'm Tani.

keep your head in the game. 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

You've been listening to our wonderful music mix here at the Nachum Segal Network. Coming up next, JM in the AM, Jewish Moments in the Morning with me, Nachum Segal, right here at the Nachum Segal Network.

minutes after 6 a.m. Good morning, everybody. My name is Nachum Siegel. Welcome to a Wednesday. This is your Jewish Moments in the Morning radio program.

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There we go. JM in the AM. Good morning. Good morning. Hello, hello. Thanks for joining us. It's a Wednesday. It is, I guess it's the first day of school for a bunch of people, I would assume. Unless those who have school this week actually started yesterday. Because I don't know. I keep hearing about teachers and staff that have to report. Kids come in later in the week. This week, Friday's no problem having school, unlike next week when it's Erev Rosh Hashanah. So I'm assuming that for some, it all started today. But why I would make that assumption, I don't know. I just get that feeling. You'd think I'd get someone from the world of education. I'm friendly enough with enough principals and enough teachers in the yeshiva school system, in the yeshiva league, that you would think I could just, you know, actually get some definitive information, but haven't done that yet. Maybe at some point. Melech was done by Dedi and Yonatan. Miami had Melech. Simply Tzvat had Melech. You see the trend here? Rosh Hashanah's coming. Reshes was done by Diaspora. Avremel had Hashem Melech. Shema Koleinu with Or Chadash. Hafachta came from Yitzchak Fuchs. And, of course, Regesh Modani opening things up. And we say good morning. Welcome to a Wednesday on this September the 2nd, day number 20 in the month of Elul. The year is 5786, Tavshin Pei Vav. Not for long. The brand new year begins a week from Friday night. By the way, this Shabbos, this Friday night, is the yard site of those who perished in 9/11, 25 years. And, of course, on the secular calendar, the anniversary is next Friday. But this Shabbos is the yard site of those who perished on 9/11. 25 years. Hard to believe, huh? Yeah, hard to believe. Unbelievable. I have, let's see, all my kids, except for one, just Gavri, was born after 9/11. The rest were all with us at that time. Yeah, they have some, even though they were really little kids, some of them, they still have stories from that day that they remember. Anyway, how did I get onto this topic? Feel free to comment on the app. Go to the NSN, Nachum Segal Network app for Android and iPhone, and comment away. Want to thank those who are spreading the word about our 43rd anniversary. I saw a couple of posts yesterday. Thank you. Thank you very much. We celebrate the 43rd anniversary of JM and the AM a week from Friday, Erev Rosh Hashanah. If you'd like to be among the $43 donors who are acknowledging and commemorating this wonderful event, go to fjbunity.org or hit the donate button at nachumsegal.com. And I thank all of you who are subscribers of ours, who are monthly donors of ours, who are supporters of ours all year round. It would be impossible to do this. And as I've been saying now for the last couple of years, we are now doing something that nobody else is doing. There used to be a time where you'd find, among the small number of media outlets geared to the Jewish community, they would basically be live presentations, live programming. And obviously that is less and less and less. All this recorded, pre-recorded content is being released out there. Not a criticism, just it's not live. And if you speak to anybody, especially those over the age of 40, but even some under the age of 40, they really appreciate the live programming and the ability that we have to gather every single day together just to enjoy the music, just to check up on the news, just to find out what's happening in the community, just to highlight certain events. So a big thank you to those who keep us going with the live programming here every single day. And if you want to commemorate the 43rd anniversary of JM and the AM, we're taking $43 donations, and we're taking all types of donations for Rosh Hashanah at fjbunity.org and the donate button at nachumsegal.com. So let's go with the app and see what's happening out there. Listener Andrew has checked in with a very important message. Am Yisrael Chai, he says. And boy, is he right. Klops wants to hear Ein Kitzvah from Mordechai Ben David. That's one way to get into the mood for the high holidays. That is one very effective way. It's not just a good way. It's a very effective
and very meaningful way to get into the mood for the high holidays, I must say. Oh, let me cue this up before I forget, because I think after that request, it's an important song to put into our next set. Who else is out there on the app? Who else has something to contribute? Achyanit Tikva says Boker Tov. Shviger says Boker Tov Nachum. I was fortunate to enjoy the company of the chairman and his illustrious Rebbetzin last night in celebration of her birthday. Yeah. B. Rosenbaum, whose birthday, and by the way, B told me that you'd never believe how many people that she knows who also share August 31st as a birthday. So the Rebbetzin, the chairman's Rebbetzin, this past Monday celebrated a birthday. And again, it was funny because I don't know. I said to her, I said, I don't know anybody aside from you who has an August 31st birthday. And she said, you'd never believe it. I have like four neighbors who are August 31st, like local people. Forget about everyone else around the world. I thought that was amazing. Anyway, Shviger was with the Rebbetzin last night. Next time, maybe you and Stacy will venture down to South Florida and join us. That would be amazing. We're getting a lot of interest. I mean, I've said this over the last couple of weeks. We've gotten a lot of interest in terms of coming down to Florida to broadcast, and we actually think we found the right place to do it. We think we found the right place to do it. So you never know. You never know. I'm hoping we can make it happen this winter, where we are broadcasting from down in Florida. We'll see what happens. Yehuda says, great to hear Simply Tzfat. I remember enjoying their fun concerts in Passaic, Clifton. Do I remember Simply Tzfat performing in Passaic? There was a time where Simply Tzfat was getting a tremendous amount of work. In fact, our good friend Robert Katz, I remember, was helping them at that time, really getting them a lot of gigs around town. And they're still going strong. They're still going strong. One of the members of Simply Tzfat actually operates a bed and breakfast in Tzfat. So if you're ever up there, make a reservation. It would be extremely helpful to them. What else do we have here on the app? Judy Landy says, good morning, Nachum, listening from Brooklyn. Detroit was amazing. Can you play Thank You Hashem for my amazing trip? And for Delta Airlines, they're amazing. I don't know if I would ever thank an airline. Nobody my size thanks airlines for anything. I don't think I would ever thank an airline. I can't. Unless, God forbid, there was some type of emergency and they handled it really well, then maybe I would go out of my way to thank them. But at this point, I have had it with the airlines. I have just had it. I tried to book a trip because we're heading to Israel, please God, in November. I told you about the week of broadcasting, please God, that we're going to be doing in Israel. So initially, we were looking at a ticket. It was not first class or business class. It was not first class or business class. Okay. So I don't even want you to suspect that I was looking at a first class or business class ticket. We were looking at a ticket. It was over $5,200. A little bit extra legroom. They call it premium. I have, obviously, those of you who know me know I have no choice. If I'm going to even, you know, fit into a seat, I've got to be at the minimum in some type of premium seat. $5,200 plus. It was like $5,230, something like that. So I adjusted the dates that we're going to be traveling. I adjusted the dates. I, you know, did it over the weekend, et cetera, which I don't know. I don't know if that's the reason that it became less expensive. And now I have to pull up this email. Now the ticket is, oh, where is it? Where's that email? Now the ticket that we're looking at, let's see here. Now the ticket that we are looking at is, oh, here it is, $3,700. All right. That's a $1,500 difference. That's literally like, you know, a coach ticket difference in price. So I may have to book this later today. But when you're my size, there's no choice.
And the people who are you know, doing the shows with us in Israel are helping out with the travel costs, etc. But what am I supposed to do? Am I supposed to, you know, God forbid, use their money to get an absolutely unreasonable, ridiculous ticket? And the answer is no. Anyway. So that's the story with that. If you'd like to add an app comment, you know how to do that. Go to the NSN, Nahum Segal Network app for Android and iPhone, and comment away. We were supposed to speak with our friends from the Stay Road campaign today. We've postponed that a bit. Figured we'll do it a drop closer to Sukkot, because their campaign, of course, centers on the incredible Shmini Atzeres gathering that's happening in Stay Road. And we were told that in Stay Road today, they are expecting, I don't know who it is, but they're expecting some type of major figure to visit the city, and nobody's available for any conversations on the air. So, if there's no choice, there's no choice. You know what I mean? Then Cantor Benny was supposed to be with us today. We've postponed that conversation till tomorrow, and we'll go through the Slichas schedule because we have a million Slichas events that are going on. So Cantor Benny tomorrow in the 7 o'clock hour here at the JM in the AM. And then our good friend Steve Adelsberg, we asked him to come on, so I wanted him to help us promote the Elul Chesed campaign. I am not asking him to help promote the $43 campaign in honor of the 43rd anniversary of JM in the AM. I literally asked him to come on to discuss our Chesed campaign and doing things for others, for poor families, for people in the community who are of need, for single mothers who are going to have a rough Tishrei. Single mothers have it rough. Imagine what it's like during Tishrei, trying to find a place for them and the kids to be for Rosh Hashanah meals, Sukkot, making sure that, you know, there's a family member or friend to take care of the kids, you know, during Simchas Torah dancing, etc. And we would discuss these issues over the years. So we were going to discuss the importance of the Elul Chesed campaign. I don't know. He wasn't sure very, very early. We were in touch like in the 3 a.m. hour, and he wasn't sure he'd be able to do it today schedule-wise, but at some point, hopefully in the next couple of days, he'll be able to join us here at JM in the AM. Let's see how the Chesed page is doing. This is the page that gives some suggestions of where to give before the Chag, before Rosh Hashanah. It's done in honor of Yanki Meyer of blessed memory, whose yard site was last week. So there is a Misaskim link. There's an Orme or Bracha link. Yesterday we had Liora Tedji on. She is feeding the poor of Jerusalem for Yontif. That's the bottom line. Try to give something. The link is there. The Ezra link is there. They're in the middle of their campaign in Bergen County. And they have a lofty goal, and they are helping hundreds and hundreds of families in Bergen County all through the year. The Karen Malki, we had Arnie Roth on. That's the foundation in memory of his daughter who was killed in the Sbarro bombing. That link is there. The Stay Road link is there, the Join the Dance campaign. The Stay Road link is up there, NahumSegal.com/Chesed. And, of course, if you want to please help Matis Weingast, our very own Matis, and his family with the Home Accessibility Fund. Baruch Matityahu Chaim Ben Batya, Baruch Matityahu Chaim Ben Batya. That link is up there as well. So our Elul Chesed campaign continues to build, I'm proud to say. And hopefully Steve Adelsberg, if it's not today, at some point will join us before the brand new year and talk about what we always talk about, which is doing good things for others, especially this time of year. Making sure to think of others at this time. I also wanted to point out the community calendar site, because, as I said, there's a lot of sleepless going on. First of all, tomorrow the Cyclones have a game in support of the Jewish Community Council of Greater Coney Island in Brooklyn. That's up there at NahumSegal.com/events. You'll see the link. We could order the tickets. R.A. Wood and T.A.B.C. and Teaneck present the Community Chesed Fair tomorrow.
That's happening 6 p.m. tomorrow night at the Torah Academy of Bergen County. 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They're all up there. If you go to the, community calendar, NahumSiegel.com/events, NahumSiegel.com/events. 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Rabbi Goldwasser in the fourth annual Drusha on the topic of tshuva at the Young Israel of East Brunswick. That's happening September the 17th. That's up there as well. There are a lot of events in our community calendar. 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Again, send it into Avrami. He will make sure that it's well taken care of. When you send it into, all right. Judy Landy says you have to win a lottery ticket for that amount. Yeah. And by the way, that's why, you know, when it comes to travel to Israel right now, I used to be semi-sympathetic to those who would complain about the cost. And I know that the availability and the uncertainty, because you never know if another war is starting, as we've seen in the news over the last 24 hours, I know that those are factors as well. But it used to be that it would be the price of many other vacations and the price of doing many other things. Now the price is, unfortunately, completely out of hand. And for someone like myself who has, you know, certain travel restrictions, can't sit in a regular coach seat physically, it becomes even more challenging. So and as people get older, you know, they want to be more comfortable on the plane. They want to, you know, be able to survive the flight. It's hard. So I have, so my part sympathy has turned into complete sympathy, and it's a shame because I try so hard to remind everybody that the future of the Jewish peoples in the state of Israel, the corridor between North America and Israel, must continue to be strong. And we're hamstrung. We're hamstrung by the prices and all this. It's very hard. Speaking of Israel, yesterday after JM and the AM, we thought he might be here before JM and the AM ended. After JM and the AM, Rabbi Yehoshua Fast stopped by on his way to a bunch of appointments and then to the airport last night back to Israel. He's, of course, co-founder of Nefesh B'Nefesh. And got a lot of very inspiring messages from him as the Rosh Hashanah holiday approaches and the new year is set to begin next week. It was so wonderful. It's rare that he has the time to just sit and schmooze for a few minutes, and we had the opportunity to do so yesterday here at the NSN headquarters in New Jersey, and it was just a fabulous experience. He wishes everybody, of course, a Shana Tova. We'll talk more and more during the brand new year about the future of the Jewish people being in the state of Israel. Please God, B'li Neder, we'll continue that on a daily basis. And it was really remarkable, or I should say wonderful, to see him yesterday and to spend some time talking about the state of the Jewish world and the hope for the future. Really something. More coming up. It's a Wednesday morning edition of JM in the AM.

0: JM in the AM. There it is, by request. Barosh Hashanah Ein Kitzvah, done by, of course, Mordechai Ben David. Before that, Melech from Simcha Liner. JM in the AM, good morning. 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And I thank all of you for the support. Pretty amazing, 43 years, huh? Honestly, unbelievable. Just unbelievable. Cantor Benny joins us tomorrow. He originally was supposed to be with us today. He'll join us tomorrow. We'll talk about the Park East Synagogue. Cantor Health got Slichas. We'll go through the whole Slichas schedule that we have in front of us. We'll do that coming up a little later on in this program here at JM in the AM. Don't forget our Chesed campaign, and that includes what's happening in Sderot for the big Shmini Atzeres celebration that they're planning for the city of Sderot. Go to NahumSiegel.com/Chesed. 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

AM and the AM. That's the Gifter family, brand new from a collection entitled From the Archives with Ki Nicham. 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Yeah. Uvetuvcha Hagadol. 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You'll be glad you did. Well, we mentioned that there's a lot of Slicha services coming up this Saturday night. Boy, I don't remember this many. At least this many that we were made aware of. Let's go through this quickly. Let's see here. This was last night. This was Rabbi Fran last night. Tonight at the Galat House on Brook Avenue in Passaic, there's a business networking event with special guest speaker Menashe Friedman. That's happening tonight in Passaic, New Jersey. And the game, the Brooklyn Cyclones game, is for Thursday for the JCC of Greater Coney Island. That's up on our website, NahumSiegel.com/events, if you want to go ahead and order your tickets through their special link so that they benefit from it. And someone sent me something else regarding the Cyclones. The Brooklyn Cyclones is coming Sunday, I think it is. Let me see if I have it here. Where is it? This coming Sunday. I think it's Sunday. There's a game, and it's Fan Appreciation Day. I'm assuming it's the last home game of the season for the Brooklyn Cyclones. And why don't I see it here? It's going to drive me crazy. All right, I'll have to find it. But I think there's a game this coming Sunday afternoon, and there's, you know, you get it because it's Fan Appreciation Day, you get free this and free that, et cetera, et cetera. And kosher food was included. I don't remember, you know, if it was a complete kosher meal or a hot dog or what, but they did include, I noticed, some kosher food in it. Oh, here it is. I found it. Fan Appreciation Day. You get a 2026 Cyclones card set. Free ice cream. Pre-game catch on the field. Everybody runs the bases afterwards, etc. So they're doing a whole thing here, as many of the minor league teams do. It's $25 a ticket. And you get a free baseball cap, kosher food with hot dog and chip. And it's a 2 o'clock game. So that's happening on Fan Appreciation Day on the 6th of September, this coming Sunday, Coney Island at, I think they call it Maimonides Park, don't they? I think so. I think it's still called Maimonides Park. All right, I promise you a Slichus rundown. So you've got this coming Saturday night at the Red Shul on Oakland Avenue in Cedarhurst, Rivi, Eli, and Avrami Schwabel. Pre-Slichus with Ellie Kranzler and band at the Bayit at 3700 Henry Hudson Parkway up in Riverdale, thebayit.org/Slichot. You have the Hampton Synagogue with Cantor Nathanael Hirschtick and the Hampton Synagogue Choir this coming Saturday night out at the Hamptons. You have Cantor Yitzchak Meir Helfgott. We'll speak to Cantor Benny about this tomorrow. Cantor Yitzchak Meir Helfgott at Parkey Synagogue this coming Saturday night with the Park East Synagogue Choir. Slichus with Yehuda Green Saturday night at the Westside Institutional Synagogue for the Kalbach Shul. That's 120 West 76th Street between Amsterdam and Columbus. They're not going to start Slichus before 12:45. So you literally could go to a lot of different Slichus and then go to Yehuda Green. Go to thekalbachshul.org for information. Rabbi Krohn will speak at the Young Israel of Manhattan, the David Zitzer of Blessed Memory, and Rabbi Joseph Zweigbaum of Blessed Memory Memorial Lecture Series. Rabbi Pesach Krohn and the first night of Slichus will start at 11:15. They'll say Slichus just before 1 a.m. at the Young Israel of Manhattan, 317 Henry Street on the Lower East Side. Saturday night, all the community-wide Sephardic congregations of Bergen County are getting together at the Sephardic Congregation of Fort Lee on Tom Hunter Road in Fort Lee.
and that will be 12:30 a.m. Sunday, meaning Saturday night at 12:30, again at Sephardi Congregation of Fort Lee. On Sunday, it is a pre-Rosh Hashanah Shir by Rabbi Moshe Sokoloff, the rabbi of the Agudas Yisrael of Kew Gardens Hills. He'll speak 7 p.m. following Mincha at the Young Israel of Kew Gardens Hills on the topic of preparing for Rosh Hashanah that falls on Shabbos. So that's in Queens on Sunday. And I also wanted to mention, I mean, there are other events going on. You'll see it at NahumSiegel.com/events. NahumSiegel.com/events. I just wanted to remind everybody that Rabbi Goldwasser will speak at the Young Israel of East Brunswick on Thursday night, September the 17th at 7:30. That's Dunham's Corner Road in East Brunswick, New Jersey, sponsored by Rosenbaum Financial Services of Mattawan, New Jersey. And that's happening again at the Young Israel of East Brunswick, Thursday night, September the 17th. I request those of you in East Brunswick, New Brunswick, Highland Park, Edison, Lakewood, Long Branch, Deal, come and hear Rabbi Goldwasser. It's always an inspiring and an amazing get-together before Yom Kippur. More coming up. It is a Wednesday morning edition of JM in the AM.

0: Lola Tova. That's Daddy's message. Ah, yes. Hakol Tova. Baruch Hashem. Before that one, we had Chizku done by Mordechai Shapiro. JM and M, good morning. It's a Wednesday morning, and I thank you all for tuning in. Thanks for those of you who are listening from around the world. Much appreciated. We've got a big Wednesday schedule, as you would imagine. We've got a big schedule every single day. Today at 9 a.m., it's JM Rewind. At 11 o'clock, it'll be the Z Report live lunch with Yossi Zweig. 11 a.m. until 1 o'clock. Z Report live with Yossi Zweig. Make sure to be tuned in. 7 p.m., we honor the memory of Charlie Bernhau with an hour of Jewish soul. 8 o'clock, Tani Talk Sessions with Tani Gutterman. And that is all happening today here on the Nachum Segal Network. I am proud to say. Please keep in mind Yisrael Noach ben Leah for Refuah Shlema. Please keep in mind Yisrael Noach ben Leah for Refuah Shlema. Keep in mind our very own Matis wine guest, Baruch Matityahu Chaim ben Batya. If you haven't given yet to the fund to help Matis and his family, now's a good time to do it. 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You will see the link, I hope, before the new year. You'll take the opportunity to help out. Please, please do so. And, of course, we thank you for that. Rabbi David Goldwasser's words, Zechanishmas Arav Zebinibus of Alevi and Zechanishmas Esther Basabios of Alevi. Here is Rabbi David Goldwasser with Morning Chizuk.
1: Good morning. After Hashem informed the Navi Shmuel that Shaul would not continue to be king, he directed him to go to the home of Yishai, where he would find a candidate.

among Yishai's children. Upon his arrival, Shmuel HaNavi was greatly impressed by the oldest son, Eliav, and assumed that he was the chosen one. But Hashem told him, Vayomer Hashem el Shmuel al tabed el mareyu, don't look at his appearance, v'al gavoh hakamoso, how tall he is, ki mastiu, for I despise him. Rashi explains, lefi shekaisen hu, the reason is because he got angry, and he was an individual that could get angry easily. The other brothers were not roy to be the king, but Eliab was rejected because in the future Eliab got angry, as it says, Vayicharaf Eliab b'David, that Eliab, David's brother, got angry at David and said to him, why did you come down here? With whom did you leave the few sheep in the wilderness? I know your willful neglect and your evil heart that you have come down here in order to see the excitement of war. David was already anointed by Shmuel as the future king. It was unbeknownst to his father and his brothers. He was told by his father to leave the sheep to bring provisions to his brothers serving in Shaul's army in a war with the Plishtim. Eliab became angry with David, unjustly scolding him for abandoning the sheep and accusing him of misbehaving in order to watch the war. Reish Lakish says that it was Eliab's midah of kas, of anger, which disqualified him from being king, even though otherwise he was suited for the rule. The Stipler once commented on the Gemara, Amar Rabbi Yonason, Kol HaKoyes Kol Mine Gehenem Sholtin Boy, whoever gets angry, all types of Gehenem rule over the person. The great vision to Rebbe, Rabbi Yisrael Hager, was very careful never to get angry. One year, they went to bake matzahs on Erev Pesach. He saw one of the Hasidim getting angry about the proper way of baking the matzah. The Rebbe said, anger is forbidden. The Chassid replied, but the slightest trace of chometz is prohibited. A mashu is usher. The vision to Rebbe answered him, believe me, a small trace of anger is much worse than a small trace of chometz. This has been Rabbi David Goldwasser bringing you Morning Chizuk. Have a nice

JM in the AM. Ellie Kranzler, who we said is going to do the pre-Slichos Kumsitz at the Bayit up in Riverdale, 3700 Henry Hudson Parkway this coming Saturday night. There he is with Eliyahu Hanavi at the JM in the AM. Wow. Pretty amazing, huh? A lot of incredible and amazing music over the years, that's for sure. Feel free to comment on the app. Go to the NSN, Nahum Segal Network app for Android and iPhone, and comment away. Where's the app? Did I lose the app? Oh, here we are. Jay Dykman says, Ki Karov Elecha, it's in this week's Parsha. There's one from Avremel. Is that what it's called, by the way? Is it start with Ki Karov? Is that how Fried calls it? Is that how Avremel refers to it? Let's see. That'd be cool if we actually have that in our database. He's got a Ki V'Simcha, he's got a Ki HaMitzvah, and he's got a Ki Hirbesa. I don't see a Karov anywhere. Yeah, I don't see a Karov. I wonder what he calls it. Anybody know what he calls it? It's a good selection. It's a good idea, meaning. Just got to figure that out. Let's see if Miami calls theirs Ki Karov. So Miami has a Ki Lecha, a Ki Heim Chayenu, and a Ki Atahu. So the question is, what are they calling these songs? What are the official titles of these selections? Got to figure it out. Got to figure it out. That's funny. Jay Dykman also wants to hear some Dveikus, Barosh Hashanah, and Habein Yakir Lee. And also tosses in a suggestion of Yesh Sachar from Yehuda. He's on it. He's got some good ideas today. And I thank him very much for that. More coming up. It is, in fact, a Wednesday morning edition of JM.

JM in the AM. By request for Rosh Hashanah, that's Dveikus, of course. Yehuda had Yesh Sachar before that. JM and AM, good morning. It's a Wednesday on the 2nd of September, day 20 in the month of Elul. Week and a half away from the brand new year. 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Hard to believe that it's 43 years. Yeah, this is when we got to get somebody in to interview me when it comes to anniversary time. Then it makes even more sense, so to speak, to do that. Yeah. 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He'll add you to the list. And that works out really, really well. If you know somebody who'd like to listen to this radio show simply by dialing a phone number, give them this phone number, 605-562-4400, 605-562-4400. And I want to thank all our registered users on the app. One of the numbers I am most proud of. I see we added another 9 registered users in the month of August. Wow. Over 8,400 registered users on the app. So thank you very, very much for that. Much appreciated. Let's see here. Jay Dykman says, Ki Karov Elecha is in this week's parsha. Right, we said that. And it's on the Adoraba album, he says. Okay, so Avremel's Adoraba album would be where we'd find it. Okay, that's good to know. See how quickly we could pull that up. Yeah, now we got to figure out which song it is. Mordechai Ben David, Miami Boys Choir, he says, Loba Shamayim. Reb Yitz says that Avremel's song is Ki HaMitzvah, and that Eitan Katz also has a Ki Karov. That is correct. And ES123 says, Loba Shamayim in Miami is Ki Karov. And Avremel Fried sings Yossi Green's classic Ki Karov. Well, I wonder where that is, unless it's the same song. I guess we'll find out. More coming up. It's Avremel at JM in the AM.

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It's Loba Shamayim by request with Miami here at JM in the AM. Avremo before that. Kia Mitzvah by request. Ooh, we're doing a lot of requests on a Wednesday morning broadcast, aren't we? My name is Nahum Siegel, and this is America's one and only Jewish Moments in the Morning radio program, heard on listener-sponsored digital radio. 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

JM in the AM with Miami. Good request. Schmackolenu from Miami here at JM in the AM. Well, we say Schmackolenu every day, but I don't know. For those who are already saying Slichos, or for those of us who start this coming Saturday night, seems this time of year it has even more. Seems this time of year has even more deep meaning. Schmackolenu, Miami, here at JM in the AM. Wow. Before that, we opened up the hour with Kikarov, Eitan Katz, JM in the AM. Feel free to comment on the app. Go to the NSN, Nahum Segal Network app for Android and iPhone, and comment away. If you know somebody wants to listen to this radio show simply by dialing a phone number, give them this phone number, 605-562-4400, 605-562-4400. 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Oh, yeah. There's a lot going on. Oh, first of all, before we get to Slichas, don't forget that tomorrow the Brooklyn Cyclones are playing at 4 p.m., and there are tickets available to benefit the Jewish Community Council of Coney Island, Greater Coney Island. 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You'll see the event, the baseball game for September the 3rd there. And you could use that link to order your tickets. In terms of Slichas, the pre-Slichas Symphony with Rivi Eli and Avrami Schwebel happens at the Red Shul on Oakland Avenue in Cedarhurst is coming Saturday night. Pre-Slichos Kumsitz with Eli Kranzler and band happening at the Bayit up in Riverdale on Henry Hudson Parkway. Go to thebayit.org/slichot. Hampton Synagogue has Slichos with Cantor Natanael Hershtick. Right, Mark Schneier will be speaking. The Hampton Synagogue Choir will be there this coming Saturday night out in the Hamptons. Parky, and we'll talk with Benny. We'll talk with Cantor Benny tomorrow. Parky Synagogue has the most beautiful Slichot reimagined with Cantor Yitzchak Meir Helfgott and the Parky Synagogue Choir this coming Saturday night. Yehuda Green is at the Westside Institutional Synagogue, 120 West 76th Street. For the Kalbach Shul, Slichos will not begin before 12:45, so lots of time to get over there. Right, Pesach Krohn speaks for the Young Israel of Manhattan and the David Zitzer of Blessed Memory and Rabbi Joseph Zweigbaum of Blessed Memory Memorial Lecture Series. Right, Pesach Krohn, the first night of Slichos at 11:15 at 317 Henry Street on the Lower East Side. Slichos will begin just before 1 a.m. after the speech. And the 7th annual community-wide Slichot for the Sephardic community has like 18 shuls participating. It's really amazing. Some of them actually from New York. And it's happening at the Sephardic Congregation of Fort Lee, 313 Tom Hunter Road in Fort Lee, this coming Saturday night at 12:30 in the morning. And I'm just looking to see if there's an information line. No, but it's Sephardic Congregation of Fort Lee in Fort Lee, New Jersey. And again, it starts at 12:30. On Sunday, there'll be a shiur by Rabbi Moshe Sokoloff, the rabbi of the Agudas Yisrael of Kew Gardens Hills. He'll speak at the Young Israel of Kew Gardens Hills at 7 p.m. following Mincha on the topic of preparing for Rosh Hashanah that falls on Shabbos. That's up on the website, NahumSegal.com/events. You'll see it there. The Just One Life presentation of Rabbi Y.Y. Jacobson, Tuesday, September the 8th. 7 p.m. at the Mandel Home in Bergenfield. That's up there on our website as well. Rabbi Shlomo Farhi and Mr. Yudi Hertzberg, they're going to be speaking on Chizuk, Achdus, and Forgiveness for Achiezer, Wednesday, September the 9th at 8 p.m. at Shari Tfila on Central Avenue in Lawrence. That's up there on our website, of course, NahumSegal.com/events. And our very own Rabbi Goldwasser, and I hope that anybody who's in the New Brunswick, East Brunswick, Highland Park, Edison, where else? Manalapan, Englishtown. Where else? Lakewood, Long Branch, Oakhurst, Deal,
Come on out and hear it by David Goldwasser. Circle your calendar Thursday, September the 17th at 7:30 p.m., the fourth annual, or by Goldwasser, Drush on Tshuva, The Power of Forgiveness at the Young Israel of East Brunswick, Dunham's Corner Road in East Brunswick, New Jersey. Again, that's Thursday, September the 17th, starting at 7:30, sponsored by Rosenbaum Financial Services, and we are looking forward to hearing Rabbi Goldwasser again during a very important time of year. That's happening on the 17th of September. I want to thank those who've been giving to the $43 campaign to commemorate the 43rd anniversary of JM and the AM. Listener Sina says, happy to honor your amazing avodah for Klal Yisrael. Here's to another 43 years and your next book. Can't wait. Oh, gosh. The next one is anonymous. Nachum Mazel Tov on 43 years of doing JM and AM. May you continue to host for 120 years. Thank you for making myself and everyone have labadik mornings. Without an SN, I'd be lonely. Wish I can give more. Well, thank you for that. And I mentioned, let's see here. I think I mentioned this already, but nonetheless, a big thank you to listener Brian, also a $43 donor in our Rosh Hashanah anniversary campaign. I thank you very, very much. And anybody who'd like to give 43 in honor of our 43rd anniversary, which is next Friday, just go to fjbunity.org or click on the donate button at the top of NahumSiegel.com. By the way, a whole bunch of you, those who support us at a wonderful level all through the year, which so many of you do, and I can't thank you enough for that. A whole bunch of you probably got an invitation to join our Nahum's Inner Circle group on WhatsApp. And our intention is to provide content in that group for listeners even after 9 a.m. So if you've gotten that invitation, I'd really be flattered if you would actually, you know, press the button and join us. And we're going to get going with that, I'm hoping, by the latest, you know, right after Rosh Hashanah. So it's called Nachum's Inner Circle. And you probably, again, if you're somebody who's a regular contributor, you probably got some type of notice or email about joining in and participating with us. So if that sounds familiar, please do it. If it doesn't sound familiar, if you think there's a problem, just be in touch with Avrami and we'll see if we can straighten things out. And I appreciate that very, very much. I got a note from listener Ruvain. He says, well, can't believe it. Saruch Hanna starting fifth grade today. Time goes by fast, Baruch Hashem. Oh my gosh. Fifth grade. That means it's what? Like 10 years, 9 years since she was born? Oh, my gosh. Unbelievable. Well, enjoy it. There's something special about every age and every era, every time period. But fifth grade, lots of opportunities for parents to have tremendous nachas, and I certainly hope you will. Wow, that's amazing. Arnie says, Chaim David Burst. Yeah, we were looking for this information. Someone send it to us, please. Nachum at NahumSiegel.com. Apparently, Cantor Chaim David Burstyn and the Zamru Choir and Band will be at KJ on the Upper East Side this coming Saturday night for Slichus. That's another great one to add to the list. Just if anyone has that official announcement, we'd love to post that. NahumSiegel.com/events. 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And if you haven't had an opportunity yet to support the fund that helps our dear friend Matis Weingast, Baruch Matadyahu Chaim Ben Batya, Baruch Matadyahu Chaim Ben Batya, please, we ask you to please participate. 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Again, NahumSiegel.com/Chesed. Hey, it's almost Yontif, folks. It's two Wednesdays before Rosh Hashanah. Labor Day weekend is this weekend. The next weekend is Rosh Hashanah. So keep that in mind. More coming up. Shlomi Stauber is brand new at JM and the AM.

Jam with Yehuda Green. It's brand new, and I have a feeling it'll be part of his slichos on Saturday night at the West Side Institutional Synagogue. Yehuda Green, Shuvah Elai. Melech, done by David Gabay, that's brand new. Shlomi Stauber, brand new with Besefer. JM the AM, 20th of Elul. Yeah, we're getting closer and closer, aren't we? By the way, our friends at Art Scroll have released a brand new sitter, a Mincha Mariv. This is interesting. It's a Mincha Mariv sitter that has three nuschos in there. It's got Nusach Ashkenaz, Nusach Sfard, and Eidot HaMizrach. Three Nusachs in one Mincha Mariv. And I was saying to myself as I saw this announcement, I wonder who this would be good for. Like, why would anybody need like a pile of three different Nuschos Sidurim for Mincha Mariv? And they gave three examples of where it would really work well, and two I really agree with. The two were wedding halls, because you never know if the people in the wedding hall are going to be the Balei Simcha, you know, are davening which Nusach. You have no idea. Wedding halls, offices, same thing, you know, depending on the day and depending on the office and depending on the Shliach Tzibor sometimes, their adjustments to the different Nuschos. And also people, you know, who want to daven their own Nusach, if in fact we believe that that's acceptable, that's a whole discussion in and of itself. So they have the sitter. And what was the third? They had wedding halls. They had office buildings, offices. And there was one more. Those two I really liked. I thought those were two really good examples of it. What was the third one? Let's see if I could bring it up for a second and see it. 1 second. Oh, here it is. The third example. Oh, and shuls. Now, I don't know. I don't know if a traditional shul would actually hold or carry more than one nusach. Although now that I think about it, the shuls that I go to actually do have, you know, alternate siddurim for somebody who's more familiar with a different nusach, now that I'm thinking about it. So yeah, that's really good. So that's brand new. 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It's as simple as that. By the way, I just got a notice from Avrami. He's amazing, Avrami. I made a public wish. I made a public declaration how I wish we would be we'd be privy to the Chaim David Burson information for this coming Saturday night, because apparently he's going to be doing slichas. So I said, why can't we have that information? Anyway, if you go to NachumSiegel.com/events, NachumSiegel.com/events. Here it is. You'll see it. Slichos, September the 5th, Saturday night, 10 p.m. Kumzitz, 10:30 Slichos with Cantor Chaim David Burson and the Zamru Choir and Band, happening at KJ, Gileth Jeshurun, 125 East 85th Street in New York City. So there it is. It's up there. We got a lot of events up there. A lot of events. 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More coming up at JM in the AM. This is Yaakov Shweki at JM in the AM.

Amazing, huh? Simcha Leiner here at JMA, and the album is called Elul. Really nice. Before that, Yaakov Shweki's Elul selection here at JM in the AM. Someone pointed out on the app that the shuls that are known today now as Minyan Factories, that the Art Scroll Siddur with the three nuschos from Mincha Maariv would be perfect. But they did point out that there's also a Chabad, right? Nusach Ari Nusach, and that's not included in the Siddur. I wonder why. I really do. I wonder what the decision was behind that. They're already putting three new schos in the new Siddur. Anyway, go to artscroll.com. 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That's right. Year number 44 begins a week from Friday. Erev Rosh Hashanah here at JM in the AM. We're very proud of that. And we have reason to be very proud. 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Achenu Yisrael, Achenu Achem, our brothers and sisters in Israel, we are with you. 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Plenty more coming up tomorrow, of course. Live lunch with Yossi Zweig at 11 a.m. Eastern Time. Make sure to be tuned in. Speak with him. Communicate with him via the app. Again, live lunch at 11 a.m. Eastern Time right here on NSN. Have a fabulous Wednesday. Till tomorrow, it's Nachum Segal reminding you, remember the past, live the present, and trust the future.

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Coming up next, our wonderful music mix right here at the Nachum Segal Network.

keep your head in the game. 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

Avremo. A little bit of light. Ishai Rebo had Meloch, Ochila, and Elul 5779. Simcha Liner with the Elul medley. Back to Jerusalem, classic from Ruach. Oh boy, is that a song or what? That was a big hit back then. Regesh, oh yeah, it's Throwback Thursday. Regesh Modani opening things up, and we say good morning. Welcome to a Thursday on this September the 3rd. Happy anniversary going out to Lizzie and Yosef Siegel. They are celebrating a anniversary today. Day number 21 in the month of Elul. The year is 5786, but not for long. The brand new year starts a week from tomorrow night. This coming Saturday night, Sunday morning, is Slichus for everyone. As the gentleman on Jewish Calendar Tidbits on Twitter said, Slichot for all this coming Saturday night. This is the 1 week. This will be the start of the 1 week that Chabad says Slichus. It'll be the first of two for the Ashkenazi community. It'll be the fourth of five for the Sephardic community. Wow. That's quite a stretch, huh? Double Parsha coming up Shabbos. Yeah, lots of exciting stuff happening. Saturday night is Slichus. I wonder where Chairman Ralph is going to be for Slichus. Because he's down in Florida this year. I have to ask him. Wonder what his Slichus plan is. A lot of choices up here. We added the KJ Cantor Chaim David Burson to our community calendar, NahumSiegel.com/events. Then I saw, I saw a bunch of Israel stuff. A lot of Israel stuff's been popping up on my feed. Slichus services is coming Saturday night. Yeah, a lot of Saturday night Slichus in Israel. And musical Slichus. Don't tell the rabbis. Musical Slichus. Yep. Some of the rabbis didn't take well to this whole thing of Rosh Chodesh Tefillah with musical instruments and Slichus Saturday night, Sunday morning with musical instruments. But they do seem to be going on nonetheless. See what ends up happening. You certainly don't want to cause any problems with the rabbinic authorities, and at the same time you want to make sure to inspire the people as best as possible. So we'll see what happens. The mayor of the city of New York visited Borough Park, Brooklyn yesterday. That was a that was quite a scene, and the reaction to it is quite interesting. A full range of reaction from the man deserves to be welcomed properly if he walks in somewhere or walks, you know, on the avenue, so to speak, deserves to be treated with respect. And then all the way on the other end, boy, a lot of interesting rhetoric. So, yeah, that was a pretty, I don't know. I'm trying to think I cannot think of another time in my lifetime where a government official of any type, I'm trying to think if there was an extreme right or left winger who had walked into Borough Park or Williamsburg, or these days you could say Muncie or Lakewood, and you know, had such a large group of people so much against welcoming them into the community. I don't remember. I'd have to really think this through. There are a couple of people I could ask. There are a couple of veterans of the scene still around I could check with. speaking of veterans, this was called to my attention, and then last night, listener Edie made sure to get me the copy. Inyan Magazine, which is delivered with the Hamodia Weekly newspaper. So this is the one from August 26th. This is last week's. And there's an article that begins, this is last week's, not

0: If you get the paper, it's not the one that was delivered yesterday. It was one that delivered last week. A gentleman named Bencion Wolf writes an article entitled "Bygones." Bygonics. Iconics from bygone eras. What do the telegraph, pagers, Rolodexes, roadmaps, photographic film, payphones, phone books, mimeographs, typewriters, and clip-on roller skates have in common? If you don't know, you're either too young or lived in an isolated location. These items were popular in their time, became obsolete as technology replaced them. So he takes a walk down memory lane and he divides it into categories. He starts with the Jewish Observer, which is a pretty influential newspaper for adults from the Aguda. Then he goes to Olamenu and anybody from my generation. Olamenu is like, I'm trying to think of the equivalent. I guess you could say it was like for kids, the 24/6 kids channel. Yeah, I think you could make that comparison. Olamenu was such an important magazine for kids. When was the final issue? It has here a cover that says on it the final issue, but I can't read when it was. Does it say it in the article? Yeah, I don't see it here. I don't see a year. Oh, it ceased in 2011. Wow, it did last till 2011, huh? Wow. So that was that. Then they had something about the Yiddish, Das Yiddische Wort, the Yiddish language companion to the Jewish Observer. They have a thing on Torah tapes. They have a thing on the Nagina Orchestra, which is really nice. Isaac Gross, the late Nutta Weidenbaum, Yisrael Lam, and of course Shelley Lang. Yeah, really nice piece on the Nagina Orchestra. And then they have a piece on WEVD, which of course includes a whole bunch of stuff on Rabbi Teitz, deservedly so, with his Daf HaShavua, the study of Talmud, on the radio. They had a show with Yosef Friedenson, who spoke in Yiddish, and Menachem Lubinsky, who spoke in English, in line with the WEVD motto, a station which speaks your language. Then in the entertainment department, of course, Art Raymond, wishing everyone health, wealth, and time to enjoy them. And then this is the paragraph. After his retirement, Zalman Umlitz, meaning after Art Raymond's retirement, which is not even accurate, but whatever, Zalman Umlitz began a Jewish music program in WFMU, not accurate as well, followed by Nachum Siegel, not accurate as well, followed by Nachum Siegel in Jewish Moments in the Morning, also known as JM in the AM, the iconic trailblazer remains Art Raymond and the Sunday Simcha. So, and then they have a thing on Pe'ilim and on, as I said, on Torah tapes. Yeah, it was nice. I was happy with it. I mean, it's inaccurate in terms of, you know, just a couple of mistakes in those two sentences. But I was happy that I was mentioned. It was really nice that they consider me a link in the post or in the, you know, continuation of the Art Raymond era. So that was nice. So thank you, Inyan Magazine.
1: What was the gentleman's name?
0: Who wrote the article? Gentleman named Bencion Wolf. Thank you very, very much. Quite kind of you. Quite kind. Throwback Thursday. It's a JM in the AM broadcast live on a Thursday morning. And again, the final double parsha of the year. Actually, the final parshios of the year. Because next Friday night is Rosh Hashanah. Final Shabbos of the year approaches. Slichus Saturday night. Rosh Hashanah a week from tomorrow night. Let us hope we have a healthy, prosperous, peaceful year ahead for everybody. Today is one of my favorite days because about a half hour from now, we get to speak to Cantor Benny Rogoznitsky. Love getting his Erev Slichus impressions. absolutely love it when he gets on the air and talks to us about the high holidays. So we'll see how they're preparing at Park East. And we'll certainly get an opportunity to speak to him about a bunch of stuff regarding this time of year. Very much looking forward to it. Feel free to comment on the app. Go to the NSN, Nahum Siegel Network app for Android and iPhone and comment away. Yehudis at 1:44 in the morning wrote, "You inspired me to donate $43 per your request in honor of your anniversary." Thank you. Thank you so much. And thank you to everybody who's going to fjbunity.org and giving $43 in honor of our 43rd anniversary of JM and the AM, which will be celebrated a week from tomorrow on Erev Rosh Hashanah. Thank you very, very much. 43 is the magic number this year. fjbunity.org or the donate button on NahumSiegel.com, and I really thank you for that very, very much. Listener Tikva, who is now listener Achyanit Tikva, has checked in with a Boker Tov TGIT. Thank God it's Thursday. For those who say TGITT, it's thank God it's Throwback Thursday. Judy Landy wants to hear some Maishi Mendlowitz. Let's see what else I got here. Oh, listener, Andrew has checked in. He says, "Am Yisrael Chai." That's how we're going to end the year. That's how we're going to begin the year, with messages of Am Yisrael Chai, a message that is timeless and a message that is indisputable. Absolutely indisputable. Thank God. Got a couple of emails overnight, which I found interesting. First of all, we have even more brand new music, so it's unbelievable how much brand new music is coming out. Let's see here. Listener Joseph puts Rabbi Heber in the subject line. He quotes an article by Yehuda Altin. I believe it's how you spell it, how you pronounce it, and says, look at the items. I mean, he's showing us the items, the six items that Yehuda writes about regarding 5787. This is like my own personal AI. My next interview with Rabbi Heber now is completely set with the whole agenda. Look at this. It's amazing. Number one, it's the longest year possible. Number two, it begins and ends with a Shabbat. Number three, Sukkot and Chanukah begin and end on Shabbat. 200 years since the Cantonist decree. On September 7th, in 1827, the 15th of Elul, Tsar Nicholas signed a statute in which Jewish boys were forcibly drafted into the army for 6 years of training, followed by 25 years of active duty. Wow. Decree stayed until 1856. 29 years. 100 years since a major date in Jewish Soviet history, June the 14th, 1927, Rabbi Yosef Yitzchak Schneerson arrested in his Leningrad home by the Soviet secret police and thrown into notorious Spalerno prison. The crime was standing up for Jewish traditions and for every Jew's right to practice their religion freely. He was sentenced to death, and the sentence was commuted to 10 years of hard labor and then reduced further to 3 years of exile in Kostroma. Miraculously, on the 12th of Tammuz, he received the news that he was free to go home and continue his holy work. His release meant far more than the freeing of one man. It stood as a testament to light overcoming darkness and to the eternal truth that no force can ever stop the Jewish people from living as Jews. Wow. And number six, it's a year of Shechina and speech. What's the deeper meaning behind 385? This year's day count in Hebrew 385 spells out Safa, speech. A number also happens to be numerical value of Shechina, the divine presence, etc., etc. So a big thank you to listener Yosef. Yes, we will certainly add this to our folder of preparation for Rabbi Heber and his next appearance. And Yehuda Altin, Yeshikoach. You pointed out some good stuff. Not everything fits into our format when we speak to Rabbi Heber, but the majority of it does, and I appreciate that very, very much. So lots happening, lots going on, to say the least. Wow. Boy, oh boy.
1: What can I tell you?
0: Lots going on. We'll get to the brand new music and plenty more coming up. Plus, of course, Cantor Benny in hour number two, and you're listening to JM in the AM.
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0: JM in the AM with your Achmiel Begun Miami Boys Choir, Achash Shoalti, words from LeDavid Hashem Ori. Lamancha was done by Eitan Katz, words from Slichas. We get closer and closer to the start of Slichas in the Ashkenazic community. JM and AM, good morning. It's a Thursday, and I thank all of you for tuning in. 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Cannot wait. Here at JM in the AM. 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
0: Coming up about 15 minutes from now, Cantor Benny Rogoznitsky, Parkey Synagogue. What's happening there this Motzei Shabbat? How is he preparing for the high holidays? One of our favorite annual conversations coming up in hour number two this morning here at JM in the AM. Galei Tzahal, Israel Army Radio, 2 p.m. newscast for a Thursday is next. We say Boker Tov from JM in the AM.
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4: What annoys the Turks a lot is this cooperation between Israel, Greece and Cyprus. Turkey considers that Israel is now the main threat of Turkey, and they believe that after this cooperation, Turkey is encircled by Israeli military weapons.
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0: JM in the AM, Naftali Kempa, Shari Shamayim, and before that, his Elul medley on a Thursday morning broadcast here at JM in the AM. Well, it's no secret that it's one of my favorite conversations of the entire year when the great cantor Benny Rogoznitsky joins me. There are a lot of slicha services, a lot. Some people, depending on the schedule, can go to multiple slicha services this coming Saturday night, this coming Motzai Shabbos. I even noticed that the Sephardic community, who've been saying slichas for almost 3 weeks, they also have a big deal going on this coming Saturday night. And in Israel, where I didn't know if people would adhere to the restrictions suggested by some of the rabbis not to have musical instruments on Rosh Chodesh and during Slichas. I didn't know if they would follow that or not. It seems like some are not, and they're having a similar Slichas service in Israel in many places, comparable to those with musical instruments that happen around the world. But with all that having been said, and all the different Slichas services being acknowledged, I don't think it's disputable that the centerpiece of the world's Slichas night is Parkey Synagogue. And I say it because I think they were the first to make a big deal about the first night of Slichas. I think they were the first to feature an amazing, internationally renowned cantor the first night of Slichas. And they were probably the first, frankly, although maybe some of the folks in Borough Park will argue, they were probably the first to sell out Slichas in a large synagogue venue, which happened decades ago. They're doing this a long time. Anyway, cantor Benny Rogoznitsky, one of our favorite guests. He's with us live via telephone to discuss Slichas and the high holidays. Cantor Benny, what a pleasure to welcome you back to JM in the AM.
1: Nahum, thank you so much. It's wonderful to be with you and all the listeners.
0: Do you disagree with me on any of my assessments in my opening?
1: not at all. In fact, I want to add something. I think in North America, and maybe in the United States in general, Parkes was the first to actually sell seats for Slichos.
0: Right. To reserve a seat, you actually had to put down some money, right? That's correct. Wow. Interesting. And you know what I meant by our friends in Borough Park, because obviously there's a cantorial tradition there that's like none other. But I still think Parkes is the centerpiece of everything. And you see what's happened. You see what's happened around the entire world. Slichas is like a very, very big deal. But I still think Parkes is the nucleus of the whole operation.
1: I agree, and I do want to give credit to our friends in Borough Park, because ironically, in many ways, that's where it started, with Koussevitzky
0: right.
1: in the 50s and 60s in Bethel. Right. So we got to remember, you know, what the source is,
0: 100%.
1: But I think we're now giving them a run for their money.
0: Right, 100%, totally agreed. All right, Cantor Benny, we haven't spoken in a while, and since we last spoke on the air, we lost a dear friend. Of course, I'm referring to Charlie Bernhout, who's still with us, quote-unquote, on Wednesday nights here at the Nachum Segal Network, since we're still playing his Hour of Jewish Soul, his cantorial selections that he chose. And it's obvious from the reaction to his passing, from people like me and you and many others, it's obvious that he was a beloved person, and very few knew him the way you did. So how about a minute before we start on our high holiday journey, how about something about Charlie Bernhout and your thoughts now that Shloshim has passed and he left us in the middle of the month of Av?
1: So Nahum, you're right. Charlie was, first of all, a dear friend to me for close to 30 years. He was just an outstanding human being, a sweet, sweet, sweet mensch. And he loved tefillah. He loved cantorial music. He always used to say, I'm not a maven in cantorial music, but I'm a maven in neshama, in soul.
0: Right.
1: And Charlie just loved this trade. He loved what Chazonis did to people and how it brought people together. He dedicated his entire life to really two causes. One was Israel and his love for Israel that was beyond what I could describe in words, as you know. And second was Chazonis, that he just lived by, lived for. And I have no doubt that this Saturday night he'll be sitting in heaven listening to shlichus from Parkis, from Bethel, from around the world, because that's what he lived for.
0: By the way, that's not a joke. You know he'll be dialed in. He'll be dialed into shlichus this coming Saturday night and Sunday morning. And what did his, describe what his face looked like when he stood there in Park East and took in the entire shlichus scene.
1: I mean, ecstasy. First of all, you couldn't talk to him. You could not disturb him. You know how people have to be reminded not to talk during davening?
0: Right.
1: Probably didn't need to be reminded, because you could not speak to him even if you tried. It's like he was transformed to a different place. And he just really, really lived for this, and he loved it.
0: You know what? I got to add a couple of things to what you're saying. And again, no one knew him the way you did. Number one is he knew that there could be a serious revival of interest in cantorial music and in the whole cantorial space. But he never, ever brought up the fact that there were naysayers, including myself, who thought that the whole pursuit was a little bit crazy. And he was not the type of person to rub it in your face or to give you the old I told you so. He just simply enjoyed the success, which was, you know, unique in some ways. And I remember that about him. Also, one other thing that I'm sure you agree with, he had an uncanny ability to revel in other people's success. He was always happy, always glad when something, even if he wasn't responsible for it, if something went well and if something succeeded. And I bet you, I mean, again, with your partnership with him for 30 years, I'm sure you felt that very often.
1: Yes, he had, you know, in Yiddish, there's a word to fargin.
0: Right.
1: To just enjoy and to find space in your heart for other people's success. And that was very much Charlie. It was not about him. It was about the cause.
0: Yeah.
1: And I'll tell you a story that you most probably don't even know, but it relates to you. If you recall, in 2006, Charlie and I invited you to attend what at the time was a historic event at the Metropolitan Opera.
0: Right,
1: we
0: I remember
1: still
0: that.
1: Sold out the opera.
0: Right.
1: We beamed the event to Brooklyn. And when Charlie knew that you were coming to the concert and that you would sit through it, which itself, by the way, was miraculous to go into the Guinness World Record, he was so happy. And I always thought to myself, there were 5,800 people there, but he cared that Nahum Siegel should sit at this concert and enjoy.
0: Because that was his way of saying, I told you so.
1: Exactly.
0: Were there almost 6,000 people there that night?
1: Yes, we sold every tier. We sold standing room. There were people scalping tickets outside. And then we still beamed the concert to Bethel and Brooklyn.
0: Unbelievable. The whole thing is unbelievable. Cantor Benny's with us, everybody. Talking about Charlie Bernhardt and his role in the revival of the cantorial music scene. And, you know, I always tell you this, Cantor Benny. You know what I remember most about that night? And my wife makes fun of me. Because when we go to concerts of all types, if I'm at a Jewish concert, obviously working, if I'm at a secular concert in the audience, my wife always makes fun of the fact that I love analyzing the behind-the-scenes stuff that's going on. And if you remember that night, do you remember that night well?
1: Oh, very well.
0: If you remember that night, what was the difference? Do you remember what the difference was, according to Cantor Helfgott? What was the difference between the first and second half of the concert? Do you remember this?
1: Well, I don't remember what the difference was, but I'll tell you this. I remember that there was a huge difference. The first part, I think it was really just a warm-up.
0: Right.
1: And look, it's very intimidating.
0: Right. But what did he attribute it to? And by the way, as somebody sitting where I sat that night, I think he was right. He attributed to too strong of an air conditioning system in the room, and apparently, and I think this was obvious to anybody sitting in the audience, it got much warmer. Apparently, they made an adjustment to the air conditioning at halftime, and his second half ended up being 10 times better. Do you remember any of this?
1: Wow. Now that you say it, I remember it. I actually remember having discussions backstage.
0: Yep.
1: Wow, that's incredible.
0: And I say this because, especially this time of year, You know how sensitive the Chazanim are, including yourself, in preparing for the high holidays, and you worry about everything. I woke up this morning. The air conditioner was on last night. I woke up with a slight cold this morning, and I'm already, you know, Slichus is Saturday night, Cantor Benny. So I was already in a total panic. I used to hope, I'm doing this 44 years, I used to hope, and I think I've mentioned this to you before, that I would get a cold like toward the end of August, because then I knew I wouldn't get another one when it came time for Yontif. Like, I got rid of that, you know, that period. So those of you who think that it's a convenient excuse, and Cantor Helfgott was simply not on his game during the first half, which, by the way, nobody could tell anyway, it was still Helfgott, you know. Anyone who thinks that, it's legit. These little things make such a difference when someone is trying to perform. So anyway.
1: By the way, you're so right. And the only thing I can compare this to, and you'll know this as someone who leads Dominic for so many years, is, you know, during COVID, when you used to cough next to someone,
0: right,
1: just a regular cough, someone would look at you like you were going to kill them?
0: Right.
1: For a chazan, waking up in this month,
0: oh,
1: and you have the slightest sneeze,
0: gosh,
1: you're thinking you're going to emergency room.
0: Oh, God. What is the, probably everything we're discussing this morning we've discussed before, so I better stop saying that. But what's the rule of thumb? You and other chazanim, and maybe, you know, there's different degrees depending on who it is, will not daven for the amud how close to yontif. In other words, erev Rosh Chodesh Elul, everybody will bench Rosh Chodesh Elul, right, if they're asked to, because I know during the summer a lot of chazanim are off.
1: Yeah.
0: But everyone, once Rosh Chodesh Elul shows up, are they not saying a word until Slichus?
1: So, by the way, that's an excellent question. There are actually two schools of thought about this.
0: Some say,
1: just, you know, keep your mouth shut for
0: right.
1: the month, say nothing,
0: right.
1: and get ready for davening.
0: Right.
1: Others say, and by the way, the great Pavarotti believed this, that you should warm up before, the weeks before, the days before, you should have full warm-up.
0: Yep.
1: So I can't say that I am in the camp of, yes, davening before, maybe not the day before, but yes, warming up in the days and weeks before so that you come ready to run the marathon.
0: Well, I'll tell you something, and again, it takes decades of experience to learn this lesson. And I think I've said this to you before, there I go again. I believe my second day Rosh Hashanah is better than my first day. For one reason, I had the first day.
1: Right. And it also means, by the way, if you feel that way, it also means that you're using your voice the right way. Because if you're overstraining on day one, there's no way that you can produce well on day two.
0: Interesting.
1: If you're singing correctly, and you know the nerves go down a little bit already in the second day, it's like the second Seder. But if you're feeling good on the second day, which I can't say for every chazan, you're doing well, which is why you obviously have a lifetime contract in your shul.
0: It'll be a longer second day this year because of shofar, but it still may match the same timing as the first day, because the first day obviously is more full when it comes to what we say during tefillah. Cantor Benny's with us live via telephone. And by the way, that feeling lasts till Yom Kippur. I think my Yom Kippur goes well because 10 days or 9 days before I had the experience of davening, you know, for the Amud Rosh Hashanah. So it's not just lasting day to day. It actually could last for a week at a time.
1: Right. And by the way, it's a general rule. I always wondered, like, you know, before I would get up to daven, even in a small shul, I would always be somewhat nervous. And I once asked the great Chazan Naftali Hershtig of blessed memory what he thought about that. And he said, if you go up to the Amud and you have no nerves, right, you're not nervous at all, there's something wrong. There has to be a certain element of your nerves. And then as you get into it, you know, your nerves dissipate and you're into it. So I think there is something healthy about having some level of anxiety, just not anxiety that actually kills you.
0: Yeah, I always tell my kids, if I wasn't nervous, I'd be nervous. And my family will tell you on a day when I'm hosting an event at 7 o'clock at night, you can't talk to me for the 10 hours beforehand. But from the moment I hit the stage the first time, all of a sudden everything's gone. All the nerves finally, you know, have disappeared. And the other thing, by the way, on the subject of, you know, Rosh Hashanah day two being better than day one, I would never daven this Shabbos for the Amud. I would always use the, you know, prima donna approach. No. I'm doing Slichus tonight. I can't daven. And now it's the exact opposite. If you tell me to daven for the Amud, which I likely will this coming Shabbos, I would daven for the Amud without a problem. And again, Motzei Shabbos will be a little easier.
1: Yeah. Yeah, I agree. I think I would say that if you took the majority of people, they would say to davening the day before, even the day of, likely that is, you know, not right. giving a full concert,
0: right.
1: Gets you primed for sleep so, or whatever you're davening.
0: So I shouldn't do a piece this coming Shabbos, you're saying. I shouldn't do one of my favorites.
1: You should cut back a little bit on the Rosenblatt pieces that you're planning to do. Leave them for Yom Kippur.
0: The Brich Shmei is going to have to be normal time this Shabbos, you're saying.
1: Correct. And, you know, limit that a little.
0: And you know why I said Brich Shmei? Because one of the greatest moments, I told you this, one of the greatest moments I had in the space of Chazanus was spending Shabbos with you and Charlie Bernhout, and we heard one of the most amazing Brich Shmeis. And I've been told that that Chazan, that young Chazan, is very well known these days. I don't remember his name. Maybe you do. What, do you remember his name?
1: Yes, I believe it was Mati Boyer, if I'm not mistaken.
0: Yeah, it was Boyer, right? He's in Israel, they say?
1: He's in Israel, and he has a voice very much akin to Yossler Rosenblatt. His look is like Yossler Rosenblatt, and his voice is like Rosenblatt.
0: Yeah, they actually have the chutzpah to say he sounds like Rosenblatt, but I remember as a regular guy who doesn't know much about Chazanus, I remember that Brich Shmei, and it was simply remarkable, and it was a big topic of conversation between me, you, Charlie, during that whole Shabbos. Everyone felt you're going to hear something you've never heard before, and sure enough, that's exactly what happened. By the way, I am sure you're following. Well, you have to follow it because it involves Health God. I'm sure you're following the Cantor's Row situation on Rehov King George in Jerusalem, because if I'm not mistaken, now the Chazan Rosh Hashanah Yom Kippur in the Great Synagogue is going to be Saul, right? Cantor Saul,
1: correct?
0: And the Cantor and Yeshurin up the block is going to be Cantor Health God. Am I right about that?
1: You're right. And by the way, that too dates back to the great competition, if we'll call it that, between the Kusevitsky brothers.
0: Correct.
1: That happened in the 50s and 60s, where one was in Bethel, and I think one was on 14th Avenue, and some would go for Shachris to one, for Musaf to the other, and I think there are people that are planning to do that this year for Shoshana Yom Kippur in Israel.
0: People who are, if you're not familiar with the geography of Jerusalem, they are really, really close by. And if Helfgott's with you, and we'll discuss it, obviously, this coming Matzah Shabbos, someone told me that Shulam Lemmer is being brought into Yeshurin for this coming Saturday night?
1: That is true. There's a rotation of Chazanis and Chazanim going all over the world, and the only thing

0: opportunities with the upcoming brand new year to hear Cantor Health got in New York. Would that be accurate? Is he only going to be in a couple of times during the next few months?
1: Yes, for this coming year, this will be one of the only opportunities to hear. I'm sure we'll have him back for a few Shabbatot during the year, but this is going to be the masterpiece.
0: And one thing you did not do, unless I saw the wrong advertisement, usually you will print some of the guaranteed pieces, right? Those who are keeping score are able to check off as Cantor Helfgott goes through Slichas if, in fact, he's kept his word about which pieces from which famous Hazanim he's going to do. It looks like, and again, correct me if I'm wrong, it looks like you have not released any information about this coming Saturday night.
1: You are 100% correct, and it's deliberate. We decided this year to not list the pieces, A, in order to generate a certain level of excitement, but also to give Cantor Helfgott a little bit of flexibility that if he decides to do something else at Aneinu, or maybe let me not say Aneinu because that's too touchy a subject, but in Shema Koleinu and in Shamalach, you will have the flexibility on the spot to bring in whatever Chazan music and Chazanist music he wants to. But I can assure people they're going to get at least the same cantorial menu they did before, if not a lot more.
0: But here's the pushback from Nachum Siegel. Cantor Helfgott knows that the choir is preparing certain pieces. The ability to actually change something on Saturday night seems very, very limited. Am I right about that?
1: So you're right, but the caveat is, and this goes to a lot of credit to the choir conductor, Yossi Schwartz, who really, by the way, it's for another subject, but he's another day. He's a tremendous talent. Yossi Schwartz has the ability to, on the spot, lead the choir in whatever piece the cantor will decide to sing. And that flexibility allows Helfgott to kind of pick and choose. Yes, the menu will largely be what you saw last year, but I can assure you there are going to be some pieces that are just decided on the spot, and the choir will go with it.
0: And your reference to Aneinu is because it's guaranteed or because there are a lot of people who will be upset if it's not done, or both?
1: Well, a little bit of both. We had one year where we decided that maybe we shouldn't do Aneinu, and we skipped it. And, and we got so much love, let me just say, by email and phone call, that we're not repeating that mistake.
0: So, the list that you have published, and I know it's a little bit different each year, but you have published in the past, chances are 90% of those lists will be done Saturday night.
1: Yes. Okay. First of all, chances are that 90% will be done. And I think if you notice in the advertisements, we've written reimagined.
0: Right.
1: And part of that is we want to kind of hear the times and the call of the people, which asks for more communal participation. And I think what you're going to see this year that perhaps you've seen less before at this kind of slichos is a lot more songs in the domi. Yes, you'll hear cantorial, but you'll also hear a lot more music where the people can actually sing with and feel that it's a participatory.
0: Wow!
1: Story.
0: So we might hear a Joey Newcomb song to Shema Koleinu?
1: Let's not take it to an extreme. I love Joey. I'm not sure that that's going to be the repertoire, but you could hear some Carl Buff, some Mudgets,
0: right.
1: Some Leonard Cohen. I mean, we shall see.
0: Right. If you hear Thank You Hashem to Machnisei Rachamim, you know they've gone overboard.
1: Correct.
0: That would be a problem. That would be a problem. ParkySynagogue.org, everybody. ParkySynagogue.org. And by the way, because, again, you are the first to encourage people to get whatever spiritual lift they need this coming Saturday night, your schedule does allow for people to go and hear Cantor Helfgott completely and then move on to, you know, the slichas that take place in the middle of the night, of which there are many. So this is, for a lot of people, this would be a good starting point, you know, to begin their evening.
1: Yes, and that's true whether you're going to Yehuda Green or whether you're going to Brooklyn or whatever slichos you choose. Most that I know start around 12:30, 1 o'clock.
0: Right.
1: So you'll have a chance to hear slichos here, get the best of Helfgott, and then go hear whatever meets your pleasure.
0: Right.
1: And even have that opportunity.
0: And even if they start at 1, sometimes they don't really get revved up till 2:30, so you got plenty of time.
1: Correct. So all I could say is sleep well, Shabbos afternoon.
0: By the way, I think I said to my wife, this is, I remind you, I said to her, this is the only Shabbos of the year that I actually get back into bed Shabbos afternoon, because Saturday night is crazy, and

0: I like being at the 6 a.m. Shacharis. So, you know, you got, as you just recommended, you got to get some extra sleep if you're involved in Slichus this coming Saturday night. Can we ask what the Cantor Benny schedule is for 5787? It's obvious from what I said that Cantor Helfgott's going to be spending a lot of the time in Jerusalem. Are you going to be taking a larger role in the synagogue?
1: I am. I'll be leaving davening for Shoshana and Yom Kippur.
0: Wow.
1: I don't want to say replacing Cantor Helfgott because I honestly think that going into his shoes
0: subbing.
1: Is impossible.
0: You're subbing.
1: But I have my own style.
0: You're and, subbing Cantor
1: Helfgott. Correct. I'm subbing. That's it. And I'm proud to do that.
0: And that means who's going to be davening Shacharis, or is that not public information yet?
1: No. So we have, there's Rabbi Einstein, there's Cantor Levi Freundlich, there's a team here.
0: You're totally covered.
1: People that will step in.
0: And nobody has to worry.
1: But let me just say, Nachum, that if for some reason, on the second day of Rosh Hashanah, you want to lead davening here, we will find a spot for you.
0: But you'd have to move over. I only know how to do Musaf on Rosh Hashanah. You'd have to move back to Shacharis.
1: may be too much to ask.
0: And you'd also have to get used to leaving shul at about 12:30, but that's a separate topic.
1: That would be the only issue with the cater and the kiddush would be an issue there.
0: What time does the kiddush start on the second day of Rosh Hashanah? Approximately when do you think it'll start in Park East?
1: So we start davening about 8, and I think kiddush would be at about 1:30.
0: Wow. Yeah, people can't believe that we're in like 9 to 12:30, especially Shabbos, because there's no shofar. So it's going to be
1: right.
0: All right. Look, hey, to each his own, as you've said, Cantor Benny, over the years, you know, take in the service that suits you best. If you want to daven from 8 in the morning until 4 in the afternoon and that strikes your fancy, go right ahead. You want everyone just to have the most spiritually uplifting Rosh Hashanah possible. Simple as that.
1: Yeah, absolutely.
0: All right. Cantor Helfgott, Saturday night, 10:30. Rabbi Schneier speaks at 10. Enjoy, everybody. ParkEastSynagogue.org. 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Park East is located on East 67th Street in New York City. And I don't have to tell you this, Benny, because you'll do it anyway, but I'll say it. Think of Charlie during Shema Kolenu.
1: Absolutely. We miss him terribly.
0: Yep.
1: And I know that he is one of our greatest advocates in heaven.
0: No question about it. No question about it. Shana Tova Umetuka, my friend. Good luck over Matzei Shabbat. And, of course, good luck next week.
1: Thank you so much. A good Ben Shur to you and all the listeners.
0: Amen. Thank you so much. Cantor Benny Rogoznitsky, everybody. One of my favorite conversations of the year. Could you tell? It's one of my most favorite conversations of the year. Amazing. That's right. I have to wait a whole year till the end of the year. I have to wait till the end of the year to have one of my favorite conversations. Amazing. I apologize for the delay in getting to Rabbi Goldwasser. Rabbi David Goldwasser's words, Zecher Nishmas HaRav Zebenevis of Alevi and Zecher Nishmas Esther Basservius of Alevi. Here is Rabbi David Goldwasser with Morning Chizuk.
2: Good morning. It is especially during the time of the Yemei Slichos HaRachmin that we have to be extra careful in the way that we judge another individual. The Chofetz Chaim writes, that's an important principle in Shmiras HaLoshon, always to judge people favorably. The Tiferet Shlomo asks, isn't it pointless to always judge people favorably? In heaven, the truth is known. How can our judging someone favorably have any effect? Our Chachomim want to teach us that the judgment of a fellow Yid carries great weight in heaven. The words that he says, whether for good or for bad, awaken a corresponding response in the higher worlds. When we defend a person and we speak favorably of him, we give a hisorus, a special inspiration to the heavenly defender that will justify and argue on the person's behalf to save him. When a person speaks badly about another and condemns the individual, it also could, God forbid, cause a parallel reaction in heaven. This principle exists in many aspects of creation. In the spiritual world, our actions and attitudes have the power to affect corresponding reactions, even in the heavenly realms. It was for this reason that when the great tzaddikim would give a person mussar, they would never accuse him. They would never say explicitly, why did you do this? They always addressed him in gentle tones, with great wisdom, until the individual of his own volition would understand and correct their ways. the Yid HaKadosh was careful never to mention the sin of any Jew. Instead, he would try to exonerate Bnei Yisrael and recall all the Masim Tovim, all the good things that we do. As it says in Mishle, Kemayim Ponim El Ponim, Kein Lev HaAdam El Adam. That just like by water, the face is to face, also is the heart of man to man. The Vilna Gaon explains that just as water reflects the face of a man that peers into it, one man's heart reflects another's feelings. We sense what others feel towards us. This has been Rabbi David Goldwasser, bringing you Morning Chizuk. Have a nice day.

JM in the AM with Ellie Levin and Shmakolenu here on a Thursday morning broadcast at JM in the AM. Shmakolenu, before that was Yehuda, and before that one was Avrami Flom to open up that set here at JM in the AM. My thanks to Cantor Benny, ParkySynagogue.org for information. All the Slichas information, by the way. Yehuda Green at Westside Institutional Synagogue, the Schwabels out in Long Island in the Five Towns, Cantor Chaim David Burson in the KJ, the Sephardic one in Fort Lee. All the information about all the Slichas that we've been told about is up on our events page, community calendar, NahumSiegel.com/events, NahumSiegel.com/events. Check it out. I want to thank those who've been given $43 to our FJBUnity.org site in honor of our 43rd anniversary coming up on Friday, 1 week from tomorrow. Thank you, thank you. The big number this year is 43, and I cannot thank you enough. Please keep in mind Yisrael Noach ben Leah for Refuah Shleima. 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The Armeir Bracha from earlier in the week with Liora Teji, feeding the poor in Jerusalem. 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Let's see what we have here. See what we have here on the app. Sandy reminds everyone to keep in mind Shalom Avraham and Peshaleah and Rivka Naomi Bashulam Ischana. Jay Mora wants to hear Shamati for all the Baltimore boys getting up really early to go to Yeshiva in Silver Spring and any other commuter Bachrim. What a schus, so proud of their motivation. I don't know if we'll get to it today. Remind me, because this was done about 45 minutes ago, remind me later in the week or next week, and we'll try to do it for them. Yaakov Shweki Shamati. David says, hi, everyone, on JM in the AM. Thank you for that. 741 J. Manda says, this self-serving conversation is boring the audience? Wow. I apologize. I thought every year people love when Cantor Benny and I get on the air and talk about the whole cantorial scene and everything. I don't know. It's so exciting to us. I really thought that other people enjoyed that energy. I apologize if you didn't. If you found it boring, then I guess, thank God it's over. What can I tell you? 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

JM and the AM. It's Benny Friedman. Ain Ode Milvado is the name of that one here at JM and the AM. Wow, good song. Hakomi Shamayim was Mordechai Shapiro. You heard Little Kite, classic from Journeys here at JM and the AM to open up the 8 o'clock hour. Good morning, all, and thanks for joining us. Welcome to the broadcast. Full Thursday schedule, by the way. As you would suspect. Let's see what we have to offer you today. After JM the AM this morning, it's going to be Charlie Harari on rearranging your to-do list and Rosh Hashanah. 10 o'clock, Allison Joseph's Jew in the City speaks. She'll have Orthodox Jewish beekeeper Hinda Cohen. Thursday live lunch will be conducted by Yossi Zweig starting at 11 a.m. Eastern Time, 6:30 p.m. The Kosher Terroir with Simon Jacob, part 3 of Simon's Putting the Wine on Trial to see what happens when we stop tasting labels and start tasting wine. 7 p.m. is the Erev Shabbos Show with Mark Zamek, brought to you by the wonderful people at Kedem. Tani talks Parsha after that. Erev Shabbos Show with Mark Zamek, brought to you by the wonderful people at Kedem tonight at 7 p.m. and then tomorrow at 3 a.m. and 9 a.m. here on the Nahum Segal Network. And I thank you. 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The big number is 43 as we celebrate our 43rd anniversary next Friday. 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And that's how we're going to start our next segment this morning. With the Aryeh Kunstler selection entitled It Starts With You at JM in the AM.

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1: 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Thanks for joining us. 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A&H. They are number one. They're the best. Lots of grilling this Labor Day weekend. I predict it because we're supposed to have really good weather this coming Sunday and Monday. That's what they say. So when you need to grill up something delicious, you want A&H hot dogs, A&H knockwurst. That's how it goes. That's the program. The grilling program requires A&H salami, hot dogs, and knockwurst. That's what it requires. Everything else are add-ons. Everything, the chicken cutlets are add-ons, the burgers are add-ons, coleslaw add-on, corn on the cob add-on. Anyway, big thank you to our friends at A&H. Pretty amazing. Pretty amazing. Oh, I saw someone on the app actually enjoyed our Cantor Benny conversation. Thank God. I was stunned by the first comment about it. Z Stein says, I love hearing Cantor Benny, and thank you for blowing the shofar, Tekiah shofar every morning. Thank you. I appreciate that very much. More coming up. Full Thursday schedule, as we said, including the Kedem presentation of the Erev Shabbos show with Mark Zamek, brought to you by the wonderful people at Kedem. That happens at 7 p.m. tonight and again 3 a.m. and 9 a.m. tomorrow, Eastern Time, right here on the Nachum Segal Network.

M.E.M. with Ken Burgess. May you be blessed. As we wish everybody blessings for the brand new year, which begins a week from tomorrow night. Slichus is coming, Motzei Shabbos is coming Saturday night. And I want to thank Cantor Benny for joining me earlier. And there's a rumor out there that the Coppell kids are on their way to school, tuned in to JM and the AM. Yeah, we're substantiating that rumor. So a big shout out to the Coppell family and the Coppell kids who are heading to school. Make it a great school day and a wonderful school year ahead with tremendous accomplishments and a continuous road to success. Yeah, the Coppell kids must have amazing parents if the parents are making sure they listen to JM and the AM every morning. I mean, come on. They must have incredible parents. And we wish all of them, the entire Coppell family, a happy, healthy, and sweet new year. More coming up. Mendy Portnoy is next at JM and the AM.

friends at Schlock Rock with Shana Tova. As we get set to say Shana Tova next week, brand new year begins a week from tomorrow night. Hard to believe, huh? As time just continues to fly. Hard to believe. JM and the AM on a Thursday before the Shana Tova. You heard Mendy Portnoy in there with that instrumental. You heard Yair Cohen with Ochila. JM and the AM, how about some brand new Mordechai Ben David?

JM and the AM, Shlomo Stauber. B'Sefer Chaim, the name of that one. Before that, the brand new one from Mordechai Ben David. JM and the AM, good morning. Hour number three coming up. Charlie Harari is going to be joining us here at the Nachum Segal Network with words about Rosh Hashanah. Full Thursday schedule, including the live lunch being done by Yossi Zweig. 11 a.m. Eastern Time, right here on NSN. That'll be coming up at 11 o'clock Eastern Time. 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On our page, on our events page, you'll find the information about the Maimonides Park Brooklyn Cyclones game for today to benefit the JCC of Greater Coney Island. That starts at 4 p.m. in southern Brooklyn today. For Slichas, we told you about the Parkey Synagogue, Revi Eli and Avrami Schwebel at the Red Shul on Oakland Avenue in Cedarhurst. Eli Kranzler and Band and a pre-Slichos Ma'agal Shira at the Bayit up in Riverdale, 3700 Henry Hudson Parkway, thebayit.org. The Hampton Synagogue, of course, with Cantor Nathanael Hirschtig and the Hampton Synagogue Choir. 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They are expected to start Slichas between 12:45 and 1 a.m. Go to thekalbachshul.org, thekalbachshul.org. Young Israel of Manhattan, Ezra Pesach Krohn, the first night of Slichas, a lecture dedicated to the memory of David Zitzer and Rabbi Joseph Zweigbaum. He'll speak at 11:15, Slichas approximately 12:54 on Saturday night. Young Israel of Manhattan is 317 Henry Street on the Lower East Side. The Sephardic Community Slichas is happening at the Sephardic Congregation of Fort Lee, Tom Hunter Road, in Fort Lee, New Jersey. And the Chaim David Burson Slichas up at the KJ, Kehilath Jeshurun on the Upper East Side. That's happening Saturday night as well, and you'll find that on our events page, NachumSegal.com/events. 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Any last comments on the app? 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Achenu b'Yisrael Nachnim Achem, our brothers and sisters in Israel, we are with you. 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

You've been listening to JM in the AM. Coming up next, Unlocking Greatness with Charlie Harari here at the Nahum Segal Network.

Okay, everybody, welcome back. Happy Thursday for those who are joining us live. We'll be talking about dilution of hours and how important it is for us to realize that so much of our life really is in our hands. But we don't have the ability to capitalize because we're not focused on the quality of every minute. We think we need more when really we just need to be focused more. And we all know this. We all have this. We take things for granted. We waste time in ways that we just can't believe. When we're younger, we were honest. We say we're killing time. We get older, and so we sort of fill up our day with more stuff, but if you really break it down, it's really killing time. You know, I remember Rav Noach would tell a story. Rav Noach Weinberg, of blessed memory, would tell a story of going on a city bus. And imagine going on his bus, and you're sitting in the front, you sit down, and the guy next to you is sitting by the window, and he's throwing out dollar bills, throwing, and you're like, what is he doing? You're staring at the guy. 5 minutes, he chucked out like $50. 10 minutes, another $50. You're like, this is insane. The guy's throwing out dollars. Just throwing out dollar bills out the window. After 15 minutes, the guy went through $150. You go up to him, what are you doing, man? He's like, what's your business? Not your money. You're like, yeah, I know, but like, come on. I mean, have a little respect for the money. Like, it's not free. You're just throwing out your dollar bills. Like, don't you want to, like, save them or something? Imagine the guy looked at you. He's like, no. We'd all think he's nuts. But that guy could be sitting on a bus, not throwing out dollar bills, just off in space. Minute, just gone. Nothing, like no consciousness, just staring into space. Time, you could always get more money. You can never get more time. So wasting a dollar bills, I mean, that hurts. Like I was saying earlier that, New York has this, it's a scam. It's basically just a legal scam. Where in many neighborhoods, especially where there are these big streets, if you're not from New York, just like you won't believe it, or maybe you will, but if you're from New York, you get this. There are these massive streets in New York, Queens Boulevard in Queens, or these big streets, and what a lot of municipalities will do is they'll just drop the speed limits, right? On these big streets, 25 miles an hour, and then what they'll do is they'll put up speed cameras. It's incredible. You can't make this up. So you go into this massive street, and all of a sudden it's like it's 20 miles an hour. And you're like 20 miles an hour, like you went backwards. And if you go more, speed cameras. And then you just get, you get a ticket in the mail, $50. We're going to fight it. What are you going to do? $50. What are you going to do? You can go where? To downtown New York? Spend 17 hours waiting online for the judge to say no? You just pay it. It's a scam. It's just legal because they're in charge. Right? You get one of those things, it kills you all day. Right? And those who get these, you come home, you see it. You open it up, it's got a picture of your license plate, it says 42. You're like 42 miles an hour on an open, basically streetish type highway with no cars around. It was a 25. You're in a 25 zone. You're like, for real? And it kills you, $50. But you could spend 12 hours doing nothing. It doesn't bother you. Not a bit. Money, I waste it. It bothers me. Time, I don't care. People that care about their time more than money, by the way, have more time and have more money. Want to be productive? Want a great exercise to do over the summer break? Start looking at your time like your money. Start creating a little bit of an accounting. If you're a lawyer, you've done this your whole life. Count your hours because you bill by the hour. So they used to give us pads of 7-minute increments. Count your hours. What'd you do today? What'd you bill? What'd you do? Walked? What'd you talk about? If we start to look at our hours and ask ourselves, how dilutive is my day? We find stuff. And if you want to find the stuff that's really getting to you, look at where you're trying to control something and you can't. Because once you hook onto that, it's an emotional drain. Because it bothers you that you can't do more. So you hook on and then the drama builds. If you could do something, you're too busy focusing on doing. The energy generates itself. Doing generates energy.
And if you can't do it, you just talk about it, you get frustrated by it, you're just draining. Someone sent me from someone from the booth, I don't know, someone that's watching sent me a message. Remember we spoke about TV? Wasting your time on TV? They sent me a meme. It said, Lamborghini never advertises on television. You know, you want to know why? Because nobody that watches television buys a Lamborghini. You can't afford a Lamborghini if you watch TV. Like the idea, that dilution of hours. And the more vigilant we are with our hours and our time, even if we're working, but where the energy is going and where am I putting my most productive use and when and how, it changes us. So I want to give you two ideas. Let's do the easy one first. And then maybe tomorrow we'll do the more complicated one. Many times in life, the things that create the biggest value for us are not the things that take the longest. They're the things that are the hardest. Many times in life, the conversations, the asks, the requests, the ideas, working on the dreams, taking those chances. Many times in life, the things that are the most valuable qualitatively are not the highest in terms of quantitative need. It takes a lot longer to go through 50 emails than to make one phone call to ask for that donation. It takes a lot longer to have 20 conversations about something than to just pick up the phone or to review the thing or to try whatever it is. Many times in life, the reason why our hours are diluting is because we're avoiding the things that are really needed. And usually we avoid things that we're not naturally good at. So if you're more passive or more agreeable, you avoid doing things that assert yourself. If you're more confrontational, you avoid doing things that require your humility. If you have a hard time with math, you avoid doing things that have math in it. If you have a hard time with people, you avoid things with people in it. What happens in life is that when you look at your day, when you look at your week, there are a handful of things always that will bring the largest benefit to you. But they're always packaged mostly in the areas that you are the least comfortable in. So asserting control where you can't is a better option. Because you know you can't, it drains you. Bad. Doing the things that you're okay at or you do, it feels good at the moment, doesn't take you anywhere. If you want to really understand, in my opinion, why some people have achieved incredible things in their lives, because they're really good at seeing the things that they don't want to do, and they do them right away. Their day begins and ends, but begins with those things that they don't want to do, that are not comfortable for them, that are not natural for them. And even if they're good at things, it's the things that take their good to great, or great to excellence. So when you think about dilution, and you look at it from a perspective of, wait, I got to work 45, 60 minutes to hour. I got to watch about all these energy drains. I got to focus on what I can do, what I can't do. But when I focus on that, what am I doing? The answer is usually in the things that you should but don't want to do. And it's probably more productive to do 3 or 4 things you don't want to do than do 20 things that you do that'll bring you very little results. All right, think about this. All right, have an amazing weekend. A good Shabbat, Shabbat Shalom. Looking forward to seeing you next week with God's help.

I think one of the most challenging parts of Rosh Hashanah is the responsibility to be happy. The rabbis tell us pretty clearly that the goal of Rosh Hashanah is gilu b'ra'ada, to be joyed even if you're trembling. Simcha, happiness, is everywhere. We don't trigger any sadness. It's amazing. We don't have nuts because they have the numerical value of sin. Some people don't eat fish because it's the Hebrew word dag. It reminds you of da'ag, to be worried. I mean, literally, you're being judged, and the rabbi's like, nah, don't worry about it. In fact, don't even worry about it. We want you to be happy. It's a holiday. The famous story of Ezra and Nehemiah, when the Jews came back to Israel and they read them the Torah, and they started to cry because they weren't keeping much of it. And it was the day of Rosh Hashanah, and as they started crying, Nehemiah himself said, stop crying. Go home. Echlu mashmanim. Shtei mamtakim. Go eat good food. Ki ched bez Hashem hi me'uzchem. Because don't worry about it. Take delight in Hashem. It's a yontif. We don't say avinu. We don't say chatanu lefanecha. We don't say vidur. We don't confess our sins. It's an incredible, weird concept that you're standing in front of the judge and you're being judged for your year, and yet you don't spend a lot of time saying sorry. And not only that, you have to be happy. What if you're nervous? What if you're worried? How are you happy? Where does it come from? So I want to share with you a really cool story. A guy told me this years ago, and it wasn't until recently that I appreciate it in a way that I could understand its connection to Rosh Hashanah. Listen to this. So a guy comes to me. I was upstate for the weekend, and the guy's like, I got to tell you a great story. I said, okay. He said, I'm from Brooklyn. And I went to law school in New York. And I went to like a New York-based law school. So first day of law school comes. The way law school works is you have like study groups. And so when you study, this is very hard. So a lot of law schools, they put you into these random groups. And you begin your year studying with people, learning the cases. And he goes, I'm sitting around with four people. And we're talking a million miles an hour. One person seems like a little bit like off. Not mentally, just like was a little like taken aback. So, where are you from? What's going on? Where are you asking? He's like, I'm from a couple of towns south of Monticello, or north of Monticello, he says. Really? Where? How? This? That? Oh my gosh. And the guy's like, you know Monticello? He goes, well, I grew up in Monticello. I went to the bungalow colony as a kid. He goes, really? Where did you go? This, Liberty, this. Oh my gosh. So this thing and that thing and the bowling alley and the rink and the Blake and there. They know the same area. He went there for the summer, but this guy grew up there. So this guy's telling me the story. He's like, we became like best friends. You know, we're a totally different person. This is a guy from a random guy from, you know, upstate, and I'm a random Jew from Brooklyn, but the two of us hit it off. So let's call the guy John. I don't know what's his name. And let's call this guy David, even though that's not their names. So great, John and David become best of friends. In 3 years in law school, they study together, they go to the same classes together, they appreciate each other. But they have different lives completely. Graduation, let's keep in touch, for sure, I'll call you. John goes back, David goes back. 20 years later, nobody says hello, it's gone. So this guy, David, is telling me the story. He's saying to me, he says, listen, he became very wealthy. He didn't end up practicing that much. He goes, and he ended up getting his own bungalow upstate. He goes, one time I was at a fundraiser in the city. It was Thursday. The fundraiser ended super late. And I was going upstate for the weekend, and I needed to get there at night on Thursday night. So I'm driving upstate. He goes, I'm falling asleep. I'm like losing it. So I'm going like 80 miles an hour. And as I'm getting close to the country, to my exit, he says, I see that there is cones. And it says, the exits are all blocked. They were doing construction, so they basically rerouted me. And I had to go up and come back down. So they reroute. As I get to my exit, I can't. So I go to the next exit. It's also blocked. I go to the next exit. And I get off the exit. Now I'm like totally thrown, right? It's like 2 o'clock in the morning. I'm already late, and I feel like I'm out of the way. You ever get that feeling, by the way, where you're driving, and then like you make the wrong turn? Now it's like you're going, you have to go one more exit deep. You have to go. You speed to make up the time in your head. So he goes, I get off the exit, he goes, and now I'm flying. He goes, it's 2 in the morning, there isn't one person up, these small little towns, you know, with the one main street, and I'm zipping.
like zipping. I'm going 80 miles an hour. And you know, by the way, when you get off the highway, and the highway is like 55, 60 miles an hour. Once you get off the highway, they make it like 10 miles an hour, right? So then when they catch you, they can give you like a 30 plus speed limit break. It's more money for the town. He goes, I'm zipping through, running reds. There's nobody on the streets. I can't keep my eyes open. I'm running reds. I'm making lefts. I'm flying. I'm on the phone. And I blow through one red, and I hear, whoop, whoop, whoop, whoop, whoop. And I'm like, oh my gosh. Because my heart sank. Like, sank. Around the bend comes a trooper. And I'm like, oh my gosh. Pulls me right over. And like, as soon as he got out, I was like, I am dead. Like, how stereotypical. Like, as he walks in, he gives me one look, and I knew I was done. It's like, and it didn't help that I had a couple of unpaid tickets. I was like, oh my gosh. He's like going 80 and a 20 on the phone, running a red with unpaid ticket. The guys, he said the cop took 45 minutes till he came back. You know, when he goes back to the car, comes back to his car, handed him 12 tickets and said, it's your lucky day. I'd imprison you right now, but something with the jails, they couldn't do it at night. There's some town ordinance. He goes, Monday morning, you're in court. We may put you in prison until you can figure out all this stuff. He's like, what? And he hands him a summons, and he hands him some kind of requirement to show up in court, and like a ticket for like thousands of dollars, and basically his license is lost. So this guy says to me, Dave says to me, he goes, I didn't sleep the whole weekend. He goes, if I can't drive, he goes, I can't work. He goes, but I don't know what they're going to do to me up here. Who knows? Like, this isn't the friendliest place to people like me. I don't know. Stick me in a pound. I don't know. Pound my car. Monday morning comes. He goes, I go into the, I hire a lawyer. The lawyer's like, I don't know what to do for you. I don't know. I'll do my best. We get into the trial. He says, get into the court, tiny little court. Everybody knows everybody. The prosecutor knows everybody. I got my defense attorney who's looking at me like, you got no shot. And we all stand at our tables, and they go, all rise. And the judge walks in, he sits down, I put my head down, and the prosecutor starts lacing into me. Your Honor, he was caught going 80 and a 20, blue or red, the danger, safety, he's an irresponsible citizen, has unpaid parking, unpaid driving tickets. I recommend we put him into jail for a few days or whatever, and I recommend, you know, suspending his license. And it's quiet. The judge is considering the case, and after a second, the judge says, David? And David picks up his head and looks and goes, yeah. He goes, David? And he looks him in the eyes and he goes, John? He goes, David? From law school? And he goes, John? He goes, oh my gosh, David! I haven't seen you in 20 years. And the prosecutor's like, what is going on over here? The cop in the corner who thought he had, like, he just wheeled in a shark is like, what just happened? And John goes, is it defendant? $50 fine. And everything else is dismissed. And David's like, holy cow. You know, you want to know what it feels like to have Rosh Hashanah? Here's what I think. It's serious. It's serious. Your whole year hangs in the balance. And I got to tell you, I don't know much, but they're prosecuting. What I've learned, they're prosecuting angels. And I'm sure they got a pretty good case on us. I mean, God gives us a lot. I mean, the breath alone is worth bajillions of dollars. Forget everything else that you get with it. And I don't know if we're, like, awesome. Some people. A lot of people are just trying to get by. And as you sit at the trial, your head hangs. You'd be so nervous. You look up, and as your head is down, all of a sudden you hear, son? Or daughter? Honey? And you look up at the judge. And the judge isn't your friend from law school. The judge is your father. Or even better, the judge is your grandfather or your grandmother. The judge is the person that loves you more than you love yourself.
And the second you realize that the judge of the whole court is your beloved that loves you more than you, that feeling you have is, I'm in good hands. I'm in good hands. I got to take this seriously. I got to step up and pray. I got to consider my life. I got to show that I'm serious about it. It's not a freebie. But I'm in good hands. The rabbis teach us, you know, Rosh Hashanah is Gilu Bira'ah, the be joyous as you tremble. Serious business. You're in trial. Introspect. Think. Build a great year for yourself, but at the same time rejoice that the judge is your dad. And rely on him. Because if you rely on him, you show him that you think you love me, I trust how much you love me. And that's the trust that he uses to give you the best judgment that you could ever dream of.

0: Good morning and welcome to Jew in the City Speaks with your host, Allison Josephs, also known as Jew in the City. I hope everyone had a wonderful summer. We are back now from hiatus, and it's hard to believe that school is back in session and that Tishrei and all the Yomim Tovim are just a few days away. And we thought that this would be a perfect time to do something that combined this time of year, which I'll give you a little hint, involves apples and honey. We're just a few days away from that, with a hobby that you might not expect an Orthodox Jewish woman to have. And we bring you today Hinda Cohen, who is a young woman in college in Florida, who is a from female beekeeper. And we thought it would be pretty interesting to hear about how she got into this and what beekeeping involves and all the uses of honey. And really our mission here at Jew in the City, which actually this is something I can update you on. We actually updated our mission statement over the summer. Instead of breaking down stereotypes, we are now reversing negative associations. What I've come to realize in our work in the last few years with Project Makom is what we used to call stereotypes, unfortunately, is actually happening in some places to some people. And it's really a matter of Orthodox Jews behaving badly, Orthodox Jews not living up to Torah ideals. So we updated our mission statement to be Jew in the City reverses negative associations about religious Jews by highlighting an approach based on kindness, tolerance, sincerity, and critical thinking, and makes engaging and meaningful orthodoxy known and accessible. And so keeping with our new mission, someone like Hinda here can sort of open up the box about what could be possible within the boundaries of Jewish law, what people might expect someone to normally do. Hinda, thank you so much for joining us today.
1: Oh, thank you. I'm honored.
0: So if you could, I guess, let us know. So right now you live in Florida and you're a college student. You have some part-time work. When and why did you get into beekeeping?
1: I actually only officially started it about 5 years ago. It's something I always wanted to do. It was just a matter of convincing my parents because, you know, my mother's a typical Jewish mother and is scared of all the kids getting stung to death, God forbid. So I just really had to convince my parents that, like, it was safe, it was fine, bees are pretty mellow unless you provoke them. And, that happened when I was about 16, and now I'm up to 3 beehives. I had more, but I kind of lost some over the summer, so.
0: Wait, so, okay, so if you could, you know, I understand the convincing the Jewish mother to do something that seems dangerous. I mean, that's literally my kid's life. And my husband is on their side, by the way, which is difficult because then it's like 5 against 1. What made you want to keep bees? Meaning, like, I have a friend, actually, that told me, like, a couple years ago she wants to keep bees, just like I have friends that tell me they want to run marathons, and just, like, it's so hard for my mind to understand. Like, I can understand getting a puppy or, you know, something snuggly, but what is the interest in raising bees?
1: To be honest, I'm not completely sure. I don't know. I guess it's part of being a kid and wanting to try absolutely everything. I first read about it in a book when I was like 8 years old, and I was like, I want to do this. And it kind of never really stopped. And, you know, like, I've tried a lot of other things. They started it, did it for a little while, and then, you know, eventually gave up. And this one just stuck. It's been 5 years now, and I still really like it. Obviously, you know, they're not like, you don't pet them. They're not fuzzy. Well, they are fuzzy, but, you know, like, you don't want to touch them. But I don't know. They're just really nice to be around. It's interesting to watch them work. It can be rewarding, but it can also be really challenging because the bees are having such a difficult time these days. So, I don't know. It's a very mixed bag.
0: Okay, so that a little bit got me closer to an answer. Okay, reading in a book and then, you know, going with that. What did this look like when you finally convinced Mom that this was a good idea to do? How did you go about actualizing this childhood dream?
1: First, a bit of online research. Also, my older sister was kind of into it. She thought it was a great idea. So we kind of did it together. She was really the leader of it because she's older. And then we just contacted the local beekeepers association asking, you know, where do we get bees? Because we bought the bee boxes on eBay, or maybe it was on eBay. But we bought all the pieces. We put them all together. We had, like, an entire hive body built. We were like, now we just need bees. So we contacted the local beekeepers association. And, you know, they rescue feral swarms all the time. And, yeah, someone gave us one, and we just put them in the box in the backyard, and now, obviously, it's grown a bit, but, yeah, that's the first one.
0: So what does a person, let's say we have someone crazy out there listening and says, this is a great idea, I don't just want honey with my apples this Rosh Hashanah, I want to have honey all year long. Can anyone do this? Do you need to have a certain climate? Do you need to have a certain amount of land? Can you do this in your apartment building? Like, what does one need to become a beekeeper?
1: Well, it depends on the law in your area, and at least in Florida, the only organization that can prevent you from keeping bees is a homeowners association, but besides that, no one else can really stop you, including city government, because, you know, bees are endangered, and the state is trying to do as much as they can to help beekeepers. But again, it depends. It depends on the area. Also, there are some people whose apartment buildings allow them to keep beehives on the roof, and there are some who allow them to keep them on balconies. So it depends who you're working with and what they allow.
0: Wow.
1: And the first thing I'd recommend is just find a local beekeepers association, contact them, try to get in touch with the members. They're usually very friendly, helpful people. They're glad to, you know, they're very glad to talk to you and try to help out. And then just take it from there, like, you know, see what they advise. Maybe someone has an extra beehive that they can't take care of because it's just too much for them, and, you know, they'll give it to you. I've gotten a couple of beehives like that. And, yeah, just first find out what's available to you with the law, and then contact the local beekeepers because they really know, you know, what's for the area. Also, it is different, a little different depending on climate. Like, a lot of beekeeping that you'll learn about is relative to wintering. You know, wintering your hive and, you know, how much honey to leave them for the whole winter and how to wrap it up or not to wrap it up or whatever it is. And obviously none of that is relevant in Florida. It's completely different. So it would depend a little bit on the area that you're in, but mostly, again, it depends on what the laws are where you are.
0: But do bees, like, fly south for the winter if they're in a colder climate? Where do they go? What does a bee do in the winter?
1: Nope. In the winter, they kind of just huddle up. They hibernate also, but sometimes they don't. They just, you know, all snuggle up in their hive and eat the honey that they've stored, which can be anywhere from, I mean, it can be anywhere from 40 pounds of honey all the way up to 200 pounds of honey. Like, there can be any amount of it in there. And, yeah, they just eat that. Sometimes in the winter they look dead. If you open up the hive, it's just like a bunch of bugs lying on the floor of the hive, but they're actually alive, just hibernating. But yeah, they don't migrate. They just huddle up. So
0: it sounds a little bit like how I experience the winter, just sort of huddle up and like eat and stay warm. And don't move.
1: Eat all your food, eat everything.
0: Got it. Okay. So, so you get your, what did you call them? What did you get on eBay exactly? What were those things? The containers that hold bees?
1: Yeah. Also, you know, I shop around several beekeeping supply places like Kelly Beekeeping and Brushy Mountain Bee Farm. Like, it depends what you're buying. There's some things where I would just, you know, I'll skip all the beekeeping places and just go straight to eBay. But I started with the Langstroth hive body. There are a few different types of beehives. The ones that I mostly have are Langstroth hives, which if you look at them, it looks like boxes stacked up. And each is anywhere from 8 to 10 frames on it, depending on the size of the hive that you buy.
0: So let's just clarify something. You're talking about hives as in man-made things, but then bees go and make their own beehives. So I'm a little bit confused.
1: Well, beehives will live in just about anything that, you know, anything that, like, fits their criteria for a good home. So it has to be protected from the rain. It's better if it's somewhat off the ground, so that way it won't get flooded out. Like, they kind of know what the best home for them is, which is why, you know, you'll hear about bee colonies making a home in a tree or in someone's attic or even in a storage box for pool equipment. Like, they'll make a home almost anywhere that's good for them. So when you're housing bees, you know, you just need to give them, like, a box that's a reasonable size for holding the colony and then some, expecting some growth. And then, you know, small enough entrance that they can come and go, but not large enough that it can get invaded by mice or anything else. So, the Langstroth hive is good, but, you know, it has its pros and its cons.
0: Okay, so just to clarify, the box that you buy is called a hive, but then they go and they build a natural hive inside of the hive, kind of, yes?
1: Yeah, exactly. They'll attach the comb to anything. Like, if you put Tupperware in the hive, they would probably build comb in that. Like, no joke. They'll build it on anything.
0: Okay. How many bees did you start off with from the Beekeepers Association?
1: It depends, because if they're catching a foul swarm, it'll be a cluster of bees that's anywhere from the size of a grapefruit to the size of a watermelon. And then a typical hive will grow to be like 40,000 bees. So a small one has like 10,000.
0: Like, meaning what is the time from like your grapefruit or watermelon hive to like your football hive?
1: I don't know. It can happen as little as a month. It depends on the bees. It depends on how well they're doing. Like, sometimes they have a slow start or they're having some difficulty. Also, it depends on how efficient your queen is. The average queen probably lays around 700 eggs a day.
0: My God.
1: To maintain that population.
0: Okay, what do you have to feed bees? Meaning, like, what? So you put the bee inside the man-made hive, and then you just leave them, or do you have like what kind of upkeep or maintenance do you have to do? And did you get guard? Did you get special like protective gear?
1: Yes. Well, that's kind of back to the beginning. I didn't want to wear a veil or a suit or anything like that, but my mother's like, absolutely not. You have to have some sort of protection. You can't go out there. You'll get stung to death. So yeah, I got the veil and gloves, which I'm glad that I did that because I do not want to get stung on the face. The other places, like, I don't mind getting stung on the arms or the legs or anything, but not the face. It depends. I mean, if I go out there while it's cloudy or if it's raining, I'll get stung. If I drop something or if I accidentally break off a big piece of honeycomb, you know, it depends. But I've never gotten stung while there's a lit smoker. The smoke really works to keep them calm. That's not a myth. So
0: you bring in a smoker when you manage them, and that keeps them. So why wouldn't you just always do that? You're just like laziness, or you're in a rush?
1: Usually the only reason I'd not bring a smoker is if I'm in a rush. Occasionally, I do keep a beehive at my sister's house, so occasionally I've gone there to check them and forgot to bring the smoker, a mistake I would not like to repeat. You know, sometimes, like, some days I just can't get it lit, or, you know, if all the, I use leaves and grass or whatever else I can find, and sometimes I'll forget about this, and it will rain the day before, so everything's wet, and I can't get it lit, so then I'm like, I don't have time for this, just go for it, and then it's usually a bad idea.
0: So I'm saying to keep bees, you need to be okay with getting stung sometimes, that's just part of the process.
1: Occasionally, but also I know another beekeeper who didn't get her first bee sting until she had them for 4.5 years.
0: Uh-huh. Okay, so if you're really responsible, you can hopefully keep this down. Okay, so what are bees eating? I know that they work with flowers, but we talked about putting bees on top of a apartment building roof or a balcony. So how would bees, are they just traveling far to find nectar?
1: Yeah, they'll forage like in a 1 mile radius, typically. In fact, they say that bees in urban or suburban areas often do better than ones in more rural areas because of factory farming. You know, it used to be in the old days how within a 1 mile radius you'd have a mix of various types of flowers and trees and vegetable plants and everything all flowering at different times. So there's usually something at all times that they could be going to forage. But then with factory farming, you know, if you put the beehive out in the middle of a factory farm where you have acre after acre of just one type of crop that's only blooming for a few weeks of the year, then, you know, once that's done, then the bees have nothing to eat after that. And, you know, they're stranded out there in the middle of a factory farm.
0: Mm.
1: So in an urban area or suburban area, you'll still have, like, you can usually rely on something to be flowering nearby all the time. They do very well here, so...
0: Because people put out plants to just decorate their house and their apartment. Is that where they're going to find their nectar?
1: Yeah, well, it depends on the area. Like, in a place like Manhattan, I don't know that bees could find anything to eat. But, you know, in a place where I am, like Hollywood, Florida, it's a suburban area. You know, everyone has flowers on their, you know, on their lawns. There are a lot of trees around here. You know, there are mango trees around here and mulberry trees also. So there's usually reliably something blooming at any time. So, yeah, they're fine.
0: Okay, and why did bees become endangered? Meaning it just seems like they should be part of nature. They, you know, find... I mean, I guess you mentioned a little bit about the factory farming. Is that what messed them up?
1: According to some, obviously everyone has a different opinion, everyone has a different theory. And again, I'm just a beekeeper, like, you know, this isn't like from a researcher's point of view or from anyone in the Department of Agriculture. I'm sure they have a better answer. But a lot of, there are a lot of theories that it's heavy pesticide use and herbicide uses. And I have noticed that when my neighbor sprays particular pesticides, that I will lose a colony right around that time, or the colony will just go completely crazy. So according to a lot of people, it's pesticides. And there's some who say that the issue is factory farming. But it could be a few things. And then there's colony collapse disorder. But, you know, although that's common, everyone's cause. And again, some are saying it's chemicals. So there are a few things that it could be. Also, I would expect it to be climate change, because 2 years ago, I don't know if you remember, or maybe this was only in Florida, I think it was, around Hanukkah, the rainy season firstly, like, entirely skipped. We didn't get it in the summer, and then around Hanukkah, it was just pouring for days, and it wouldn't stop. And bees couldn't go out and forage, and I went out to check one of the hives, and, like, they didn't have any food left. They'd eaten up everything. They couldn't leave the hive because it was raining so badly. So I actually went to feed them, and, you know, you feed them sugar water only if you absolutely had to. I've, like, never had to feed a hive before. And then I was going out, like, the next day with the food to give to them, and the entire hive had absconded because they ran out of food. They got desperate, and they just left. And I was like, well, with these heavy rains, it's very unlikely that they're going to survive, even trying to find a new home. So, yeah, climate change pushing the rainy season 3 months forward really messed them up. And that alone killed one of my hives. So
0: and what are the benefits of bees to the environment?
1: They say that bees pollinate 70% of all the food we eat out there. So it's the majority of crops. The main beekeeping business is actually crop pollination. Like, commercial beekeepers with 2,000 hives, they're not in the honey business. They're just renting out their hives for crop pollination. So,
0: So you told me that you do not sell your honey because it ends up getting used up by friends and family first. But if you could tell me, what do you do other than get stung sometimes and do something from the childhood dream? What are the other uses that, you know, come from this beekeeping process?
1: Well, I've gotten a lot of beeswax that has turned into furniture polish and lip balm and Havdalah candles and votive candles, and it's become a whole bunch of things. I kind of stopped with that, though, because there's just the beeswax mess all over the kitchen would be too much. Besides, it's not my kitchen, it's my mother's. So it's really not very fair. Also, I collect pollen. It has a lot of, they say it has a lot of, like, health benefits to it for your immune system and, you know, for people with allergies. So I collect that sometimes also.
0: Pollen has health benefits for people with allergies, but some people are horribly allergic to pollen, right? So these are the non-pollen allergic people have benefits to it?
1: Both. I mean, they say, and I have never personally tried this, so I'm not recommending it, they say for people with pollen allergies that actually if they take some of it every day, that it'll cure them. They won't get spring allergies anymore. So I do know someone who did this, and it worked for him, but again, I'm not, like, recommending this to everyone without talking to a doctor first.
0: Okay, hear that, listeners. We're not recommending this for any official usage. You can look into it yourself. And then you also told me that there's a lot of uses for honey, like you could write a book, and that actually fascinates me because, meaning, like, I cook with it sometimes, I dip my apples into the honey, I'm not sure what else can you do with honey?
1: Well, relating to food, you could put it on almost anything. It's the only sweetener my family really uses, so it works very well in baking, it's great for sweetening tea. Some people in my family put it on fruit, I think that's too sweet. It can even go in a salad dressing. Like, honey, with food, you can put it on almost anything. Right. There are people I know who have also used it for burns, like when they got a really bad burn. They put it on it, and it heals very quickly. And
0: how about a bee sting?
1: Well. People recommend that. I've never personally tried it, so I couldn't tell you. But there are people who do that. They put it right on the bee sting. There are people who also use it for face masks. It softens your skin. I have actually tried the honey and oatmeal one, like the oat grains, raw ones. It does actually work. And, yeah, people also use honey the same way they'll use Neosporin. they say that it works. I've never done this. Again, I'm not recommending it to anyone. They say it's also a super disinfectant. It has a lot of uses. Again, not all of them that I've tried, and then there's some that seem a little extreme, like for fixing furniture. I'm not really sure about that one.
0: Hmm.
1: But I don't know, it could work.
0: And do you, has this caught on? Like, meaning, do you have, like, friends who are like, wow, Hinda's beekeeping is so cool, I want to keep bees now, too? Has this become a thing in your social circle?
1: I've had a bunch of them say that, and so far I don't think any of them actually went through with it and started keeping bees. So, we'll see.
0: One thing to sort of appreciate from afar. Maybe their mothers didn't let. And do you foresee continuing this? Like, I'm saying, with a family and children? Like, do you want to raise your children keeping bees as well?
1: I'd like to. Honestly, my only concern is if I have difficult pregnancies, I'm not really sure how I would continue to do all the beekeeping work like that. So, honestly, mm-hmm. that is something I'm a little bit concerned about. Mm-hmm. But other than that, yeah, I'd like to continue keeping bees. I mean, Bezrat Hashem, if I get married soon, you know, I'd start living in an apartment, but then still keep the bees at my parents' house and, you know, check on them every couple weeks, take care of them. And, again, I can't really predict what the situation's going to be. I might also end up moving away, so I'd have to deal with that then. But what I would like to, ideally, I would like to continue keeping bees. And, yeah, have my kids around bees. My niece would like being around them. Obviously, you know, I keep them at a bit of a distance, but yeah. Kids love them.
0: It's pretty funny. You know, a lot of kids get married. They get married and they leave behind, you know, some of their yearbooks in their parents' house, and you'd be leaving around your bees. You know, we didn't actually get into this.
1: I know.
0: What does bee upkeep entail? We sort of talked about setting it up and getting your colony ready, but how often are you tending to them, and what exactly, you know, how long does each session last, and what exactly is the job of the beekeeper? Like, that I don't really understand at all. Like, meaning, I guess what my question is don't bees just live in nature? Like, why do they need to be kept? Meaning, like, you know, the rabbits that live in the woods, or the deer, or, you know, any sort of wild animals just live and don't need humans to keep them. So why do bees need to be kept, and then what do you do to keep them?
1: Okay. Personally, I'm not, like, up to date on the beekeeping protocol, so the information I'm giving you is probably about 1 year outdated, since it's the last time I attended a beekeeper's meeting. Last I checked, legally, you have to check the bees at least once a month. The main concern that they're looking for is American fowl brood, which is extremely contagious. If I remember correctly, they say that it takes 10 spores to infect another hive, and that one infected brood puts off 10 million spores, so it's extremely contagious, to the point that if you find American fowl brood in your hive, it's the only illness with bees where you have to actually set the hive on fire, and you can't use any of the equipment again. You have to sterilize it all if you're going to. So that's the biggest concern, because it's so contagious and very deadly. Like, with other things, you know.
0: Wait, who does it kill, bees or
1: that,
0: people?
1: Bees. It's not a danger to people at all. Like, they say you could actually take the honey out of a hive of American fowl brood and eat it, but you do have to destroy the hive, and unfortunately also all of the bees, because any of the bees carrying it could infect every other hive around. So that's something you really have to check for.
0: How do you detect a spore?
1: They say the number one sign your hive could have fowl brood is the smell. They say the smell is so bad that there's, like, no one who cannot gag while being around it. And then there's the ropey brood thing, where if you go to the cells in the comb, they say if you take out the brood, it'll, like, stretch and be all gooey. So, thank God I've never seen this, so I can't really tell you exactly what it is, but, like, that was a serious concern that you have to check for. Other things that you're looking for, again, you're just checking for their overall health. You don't want to lose a hive to things like hive beetles or varroa mites. Like, you know, they mean, they'll attack the bees, and you'll see bees going around with, like, chopped up looking wings from varroa mite damage. So you do want to look out for that.
0: And again, varroa mite damage, what does that mean?
1: It's mites that attack the bees while they're still, like, before they hatch often. They'll, like, just be attacking the larva. And then the way you know you have a varroa mite issue is you see those, like, tattered looking wings, or, you know, wing damage from being eaten by the mites.
0: And how
1: so,
0: do you
1: thank God,
0: that?
1: Again, I've never had that. I'm sorry?
0: Oh, and what do you do if you see your bees have been eaten by mites? Like, is there anything to do, or?
1: There's a treatment. There are actually few. Again, thank God I've never looked into that because I've never had this issue. So I couldn't tell you offhand, like, what the treatment is for that. I have had issues with small hive beetles, which I was able to treat with mineral oil. You can buy it at CVS Pharmacy near you anywhere. So I was glad that that treatment was easy. But yeah, the bees of 100 years ago were probably not as vulnerable to these things. But again, because bees are having such a difficult time today, you do have to be concerned with a thing like this destroying an entire hive. So the first thing that, you know, the main thing you're checking for is the bee health. Mm-hmm. Then when you're inspecting, you want to make sure you still have a live and active queen, because, again, without a queen, your hive is just a few weeks from, you know, completely dying off. A healthy queen will lay from anywhere from 3 to 5 years. Again, keeping up the population of about 40,000 bees, so that's a lot of eggs to lay every day.
0: Does she replace herself, Does she only have workers, or does she ever replace herself?
1: Well, the workers usually replace the queen bee. If the queen bee dies, then they'll go to some of the brood that's already there and make a queen out of that.
0: Wait, can we just discuss the genders? Wait, is the queen bee actually, she's a girl and the rest are boys. So what happens to the other girls? They're like queens in waiting? I don't really know, like, bee family trees.
1: That's okay. Actually, all the worker bees in the hive are also female. Only males in the hive are drones.
0: Okay.
1: Yeah, all the worker bees are female. But they have
0: the drones are really just there
1: for reproduction.
0: Wow.
1: And they only mate with queens from other hives. So, you know, you have some genetic diversity there. They're not going to mate with the queen from their own hive. So their only purpose is for reproduction, really, because they don't forage. They don't make the honey in the hive. They don't clean up. It's all the worker bees. But also, you know, a good side of it is that drones don't have stingers. So, you know, you could, like, hold a drone in your hand and really not be concerned about getting stung. But, yeah, all the worker bees are female. They don't have functioning reproductive systems, so although they could lay eggs, which it's a bad sign if your worker bees are laying eggs, the eggs won't hatch, like, they don't work at all. The queen is, like, the only fertile bee in the hive, and basically all the bees in the hive are her children. So she's very busy just laying eggs the entire day. So part of how you make sure you have a healthy queen is if you see bee eggs, it means you lay them just that day, usually. Or you'll see larva that's clearly, like, 1 or 2 days developed, and then you're like, huh. I mean, I've actually never spotted my queen. And, like, you hear all these other beekeepers being like, oh, look at my queen. I'm posting pictures. Oh, look at this queen. I'm like, how do you even find her? 5 years, I've never been able to find a queen bee. But I just find the eggs and the larva, so, you know, I know she's there. She's fine.
0: She's very modest. She's a modest queen. Well, Anita, this is quite fascinating. I really never knew this much. We have about a minute and a half to go, and I'm not sure if you've ever considered this question before, but I'll pose it to you. Is there anything spiritual about sort of being so connected to nature, kind of helping Hashem's world flourish like this, or sort of protecting his creatures?
1: Definitely. I had wondered on and off before. I was like, is this sort of like my tikkun olam or something? Or is this part of, like, you know, making the world a better place when you leave it than it was when you came into it? I was like, any way that I can help it is good. So I was like, maybe this is part of it. You definitely have more of an awe of God's creativity and all that. Like, a beehive is really an amazing thing. You couldn't even try to explain how these bees are able to communicate with each other, how it is, like, 40,000 bees can work like such a unit, can understand each other. It's really amazing. And obviously, sorry to say, like, my most religious moment with this is if I can't get the smoker lit and the bees are flying all over the place angry, and, like, I'll start saying Kriyat Shema. No joke.
0: Nice. So we have our Yehirat Zon for Rosh Hashanah, so maybe our Yehirat Zon on the bees should be, may we have unity and work together as well as a colony of bees do.
1: Yep, that sounds good.
0: Thank you so much for joining us, and I want to wish you and your family a happy and sweet new year.
1: You're welcome. Thank you very much for letting me do this. It's an honor, and Shana Tova to you and your family as well, and to the whole team at Jew in the City.
0: Thank you. Thank you so much. And Shana Tova, Metuka to all of our listeners. And we will catch you on the other side of Rosh Hashanah. Bye-bye. And you can catch us anytime.

And that, ladies and gentlemen, is David Feder off his debut album, Shekhinah, with Ella B. You, my friends, listening to the Thursday Live Lunch exclusively on the Nachum Segal Network, 11 o'clock on the dot here in our Lakewood studios. 73 degrees, mostly cloudy here. This Bansai Shabbos, the one and only Slichus begins for our Ashkenaz and the Sephard counterparts, as Sephardim started at the beginning of the month. Got some new music for you today. We have brand new single from Aryeh Kunstler, as well as brand new single from listener, singer, and Shmuel. And of course, Akiva, as well as some great songs to help you get through the day. Reminding us that you always have to have faith. And sometimes it's hard to have faith, especially when you're dealing with something. I remember when Shmuel Unger was supposed to fly to Eretz Yisrael for a major concert and the entire flight got canceled. And the result of that was the release of the song Bitru Bashem back in 2018, Sababa Band featuring Shmuley Unger, produced by Mandy Hershkowitz and Eli Leshinsky. Ladies and gentlemen, here they are. Bitru Bashem. Have faith. It'll all work out, especially when it's the hardest to have faith. 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

that, ladies and gentlemen, is the one and only Yaakov Shweki HaMelech off the EP Dart Samela R, which came out 2 years ago back in September. You, my friends, listening to Thursday Live Lunch right here on the Nachum Segal Network. Yehuda says, just press a button and you're here. I gave $43 noting the live lunches. Thank you so much. I had a funeral service before prep rest for Rabbi Yudin's class yesterday. Did you get to Rabbi Nachman Omer? I did not. Next up, ladies and gentlemen, it is Yehuda Green off the album Peace in My Heart, circa 2012. Here he is with reminding us that Avinu Malkeinu Hashem is our father, our king. 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

And that, ladies and gentlemen, is the king of Jewish music, Mordechai Ben David, with Imier from this week's Parsha, the Tzavim Vayelech double Parsha this week, off his album Kula Mahuvim, released back in 2009. You, my friends, listening to Thursday Live Lunch right here, Nachum Segal Network, 22 minutes after 11 o'clock, 73 degrees, mostly cloudy outside, hot and humid here in Lakewood, New Jersey. Listener Judy says, good morning, Yossi. Great music selections today. Have a great Shabbos. Thank you so much. And, of course, gearing up for Slichas, late Matzoi Shabbos. Next up, another pasuk from this week's Parsha had the words, Hakel Es Ha'om. That's right. And 8th Day released a single called Hakel Gather back in 2017. So here it is for your listening pleasure. You, my friends, listening to the Thursday Live Lunch right here, the Nachum Segal.

And that, ladies and gentlemen, is Yidel singing Shlomo Carlebach. That is off Return Again, off the album Lev Echad, released back in 2008. You, my friends, listening to Thursday Live Lunch right here, Nachum Segal Network, 31 minutes after 11 o'clock, 73 degrees, mostly cloudy outside. Going to get ready for the next song. Definitely going to very excited about this next song. So as mentioned previously, Aryeh Kunstler says this year is the year of Aryeh Kunstler. He's going to be dropping new songs every few weeks, and he's keeping at it. Each song gets better and better. I got to tell you guys, I am so impressed with Aryeh as far as a singer and songwriter. If you were to tell me back in 2008, 2009, when Aryeh released his first album, that he's going to be writing, you know, these deep, meaningful songs with gut-wrenching lyrics and melodies, I would have said, hey, this is the rocker we're talking about. What are you talking about? But the last 5-6 years, Aryeh has really come into his own. He has exploded everywhere. His Instagram, his reels are just taking off, and we'd love to see more Aryeh Kunstler. As a matter of fact, we saw him with Elevate Band being featured for the first time as a singer in a video clip just last week. So very excited about that. He dropped a brand new single this morning entitled It Starts With You. Ladies and gentlemen, world broadcast premiere right here, right now. Thursday Live Lunch, Nachum Segal Network.

And that, ladies and gentlemen, is Mordechai Shapiro singing Unity. That is off the Yehei Rava complete collection released last summer. You, my friends, listening to the Thursday Live Lunch right here on Nachum Segal Network. Unity is definitely something we can use more of, especially this time of year. We are barreling towards Rosh Hashanah. 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Checking in on the NSN app. Heshi Lowy! 44-year-old Heshi Lowy is tuned in. Heshi, have a great day. Thanks for tuning in. Let's see what we got next on tap. It's Chesky Weiss off his brand new album, Malchus Sheba Malchus. Here is the title track featuring Arla Samet. You, my friends, are listening to the Thursday Live Lunch exclusively on the Nachum Segal Network.

And that, ladies and gentlemen, is classic Avraham Fried. That is off the album Adarabba, released back in 1991 with words from this week's Parsha. You, my friends, listening to the Thursday Live Lunch right here, Nachum Segal Network. Listener Judy says, give a shout out to Beis Yaakov of Detroit. Of course, shout out. They started school yesterday. Wednesday was the first day of school for my nephews and nieces. Very excited. Everybody's back at school, and that's pretty much all that we're excited about right now. You, my friends, listening to the Thursday Live Lunch right here on the Nachum Segal Network. Shout out to listener Ruven, who is tuned in live at work. Next up, it's Uri Davidi reminding us that anything can happen. Be'ezrat Hashem single was released back in 2025, composed by Uri and Yitzi Waldner. You're listening to the Thursday Live Lunch exclusively on the Nachum Segal Network. Oh.

And that, ladies and gentlemen, was Classical Daddy, Om Nom, off the album Om Nom, released back in 1994. Lyrics from Davening on Rosh Hashanah. You, my friends, listening to the Thursday Live Lunch right here, Nachum Segal Network, 1 minute after 12 o'clock. Hour number one done. Hour number two has begun. 73 degrees and mostly cloudy here in Lakewood, New Jersey, and very humid. Singer and songwriter Shmuel is on the way to a new album, and he just dropped a brand new single just 3 days ago. Song is entitled Bebreslev Boerev Esh. In Breslev, there is a fire burning, and we know most people Tuesday this week are going to start heading, Tuesday, Wednesday, heading to Breslev for Rosh Hashanah. As you know, that if Reb Nachman says we spend Rosh Hashanah in Uman, you will not pass away before doing tshuva, and that's why a lot of people do that. Ladies and gentlemen, Shmuel Bebreslev Boerev Esh. U.S. premiere right here, right now. Thursday Live Lunch, Nachum Segal Network.

That, ladies and gentlemen, is Gel for the Tefillah to HaKadosh Baruch Hu. Ana Hashem, Hashia, Ana Hashem, help us out. Help us get to where we need to get. Help us be better Jews. Single was released last year by Gelf, composed by Gelf, and she just shows why Gelf is one of my favorite artists out there, both as a singer and songwriter. 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Listener Shmuel wasn't the only one to release a single. No, Akiva, singer and songwriter, talented. Akiva also released a single just yesterday entitled Tilot Vitzakot, Prayers and Cries. Of course, this is a real deep, a deep halt tefillah to HaKadosh Baruch Hu to accept our supplications, our tefillahs, ladies and gentlemen. U.S. premiere, Akiva. Tfilot v'tzakot, you're listening to the Thursday Live Lunch right here on the Nachum Segal Network.

And that, ladies and gentlemen, is the one and only Pia Mendy, a.k.a. Mendy Piamenta, single entitled Yesh Kan Siba. It was released back in 2019. You, my friends, listening to the Thursday Live Lunch right here on the Nachum Segal Network. 17 minutes after 12 o'clock, 73, mostly cloudy outside. Checking in on the NSN app, listener Judy, can I have a bracha from you, Yossi, that it should be able to sleep on my left side again. Sleeping on my back and right side is very uncomfortable. Also, can have a bracha that the wound heals one day. Well, they say, Alt Eher Birchas Hedyet Kal Beinecha, right? That's what Shirley Green says. Don't let the bracha of a regular Joe be light in your eyes. So, Judy, I give you a bracha. You should have refuah, Shalema Bekarov. You should be able to sleep on your left side. Of course, most people look at Mishnah Berurah and it says, go to sleep on your left, wake up on your right. That's the best way I find to fall asleep. I'm also a side sleeper, not a back sleeper. So, refuah shlema to you, and hopefully everything will fix itself soon. Next up, it's Yosef Chaim Shwaki off the album Chavivin, released back in 2011. Here he is with Chizku. Words from this week's Parsha to strengthen yourself. 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

And that, ladies and gentlemen, is Micha Gemmerman singing the songs of Pinchas Wolf, originally released as a single back in 2016 and then featured off Shirei Pinchas Volume 3, I think. 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Here is Moishe Tischler off his album Unity, released back in 2022, singing about returning home, Lashuv Habaita. 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

And this song was released last year and blew my mind. If you haven't seen the video, check it out. Avram Fried and Amir Dadon live at Summer 2024. Yashuv. Ashrei mi shelo chata. Blesses he who doesn't do a sin. But those that do do a virus, Yashuv, Yashuv, they should return and do tshuva. Beautiful song right there. You're listening to the Thursday Live Lunch right here in Nachum Segal Network. Lipa Schmelzer dropped a brand new album last night entitled Lipa's Tekiyas. 11 songs in all with some guest stars, Chazanim and more, ladies and gentlemen. Here is the song called Melech Chai V'Kayim, world broadcast debut right here, right now. Thursday Live Lunch, Nachum Segal Network. Yeah.

And that, ladies and gentlemen, was Levi Falkowitz joined by Milech Brownstein. The song was entitled V'yeda Kapol, was released last year, of course, with words from Davening. You, my friends, listening to Thursday Live Lunch right here on the Nachum Segal Network, 44 minutes after 12 o'clock, 73 degrees, checking in on the NSN app. You are my new best friend. Anyone who plays Micha G rates high my book. Pinchas Wolf is a composer genius. Okay, thanks so much, Yehuda. It's great to hear from you. Next up on the Thursday Live Lunch, it's Motti Weiss saying, Ani lo yodea. I just don't know. This is a single he released back in 2022. From there, we'll go into Avram Otcha Schwartz's Meloich. 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

And that, ladies and gentlemen, is Avram Mordechai Schwartz off the album Apir Yoin with Meloicha Kol Olam Kuloi featuring Anshi. Of course, this album was composed by Anshi Friedman together with Avram Mordechai Schwartz. You, my friends, listening to the Thursday Live Lunch right here on Nachum Siegel Network. Our last two songs will start off with Paiseach from Levi Yitzhak Cohen and then end it with Geula. Leif Tar Mordechai Shapiro, you, my friends, listening to the Thursday Live Lunch exclusively on the Nachum Siegel Network.

0: And that, ladies and gentlemen, is Leif Tahar and Mordechai Shapiro, a song composed by Gadi Fuchs. You've been listening to the Thursday Live Lunch right here, Nachum Segal Network. This show will be followed at 1 p.m. by Throwback Thursday, featuring classic edition of Jam in the AM from September 1st, 2010. Guests Yehuda Avner and Norman Gilden. At 4 p.m. is Jeremy Ryan Ankara, hosted by Nachum Segal, featuring Nachum's recent interviews with Chaim Kessler, a.k.a. Zayde Chaim, two universities, Dr. Jeff Lichtman, Mark Rosenberg from NBN, and Rabbi Shraga Friedman about his latest from Art Scroll. At 6:30 p.m. it's Kosher Terroir, hosted by Salman Simon Jacob. Part three of Simon's Putting the Wines on Trial to see what happens when we stop tasting labels and start tasting wines. At 7 p.m. it's the Erev Shabbos show, hosted by Mark Zomick, featuring great Jewish music sponsored by our friends at Kedem. At 10 p.m., Tani Talks Parsha, hosted by Tani Gutterman, featuring a brief discussion about the Torah portion of the week. This week, it's Sabin Vayelech, and at midnight, 12 a.m., Jam in the AM Encore, hosted by Nachum Segal, featuring an interview with cantor Benny Rogoznitsky, great Jewish music, and morning chizuk with Rabbi David Goldwasser. Until next week, I'm Yossi Zweig, wishing you a fabulous week. Don't touch that dial. More great Jewish music is coming your way right here on the Nachum Segal Network.
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minutes after 6 a.m. Good morning, everybody. My name is Nachum Siegel. Welcome to a Wednesday. This is your Jewish Moments in the Morning radio program.

Wednesday morning. Good morning and welcome to 91.1 FM, 90.1 FM in the Catskills on the web, jmnam.org. Does that mic sound low? Maybe not. It's Wednesday morning, the 1st of September. Could you imagine we're at September 1st already? That is so hard to believe. 22nd day in the month of Elul. Tonight is the yard site of those who perished on 9/11. Tonight is the 9th yard site of those who perished on 9/11. 1st of September, 22nd of Elul, the year 5770. The brand new year begins a week from tonight. The brand new year begins 1 week from tonight. 6:37 in the morning, 23 minutes before 7 o'clock here at JM in the AM. You heard Yonatan Schlegbaum with Kiyitz B'neini, words from L'David Hashem Ori V'Yishi. Yaakov Shweki's HaKadosh Baruch Hu, Ani Yehudi, a song we featured yesterday when the King of Shlach himself, Lenny Solomon, was here in our studio. Amazing song. Country Yassi and the Shtiblehoppers, who will be visiting us tomorrow morning here at JM in the AM with Good Morning Klal Yisrael from the brand new Ride Again. Baruch Levine had Ki Hu and Regesh and Modani opening things up, and we say good morning. 76 degrees outside, sunny today with a high of 94. Woo! A September heat wave. Clear tonight, low 73. Mostly sunny Thursday with a high temperature of 90.1. Right now, Yerushalayim and Haifa at 90.1, Tel Aviv at 88, Eilat at 99. We're at 76 degrees here in Jersey City as we say good morning. Here at JM in the AM. Well, I'm sure many of you were paying careful attention to the news yesterday. The killing of four Israeli settlers, as the article tells us. This, of course, is the New York Times. I think it's important sometimes to see the way the quote-unquote mainstream reports come over. The killing of four Israeli settlers, including a pregnant woman, in the West Bank on Tuesday evening, rattled Israeli and Palestinian leaders on the eve of peace talks in Washington and underscored the disruptive role that the issue of Jewish settlements could play in the already fragile negotiations. Now, I must say, I'm sorry for interjecting on the brilliant article by Isabel Kirshner and Mark Landler, but would you not interject at this point that instead of underscoring the disruptive role of Jewish settlements, it might underscore the role of the future of security for the citizens of Israel? Maybe. The article continues, the military wing of Hamas, the Islamic group, claimed responsibility for the attack in which gunmen fired on a vehicle carrying two men and two women at a junction near the city of Hebron. They described it on its Arabic website as a heroic operation. Prime Minister Netanyahu condemned the atrocious murder, which Israeli officials said seemed calculated by Hamas to upset negotiations.

virulently opposes. Netanyahu, en route to Washington at the time, said terror will not determine the borders of Israel or the future of settlements. He ordered Israel's security forces to pursue the attackers without any diplomatic restraint. The PA condemned the attacks, which occurred just before its president met with Secretary of State Clinton. A Palestinian spokesman said the attack by Hamas underlined the need to proceed quickly toward a just and lasting peace agreement, which he said would, quote, put an end to these acts. The Jerusalem Post reminds us of who the victims were, who our brothers and sisters who were gunned down near Kiryat Arba Hebron were. Yitzhak Ames, 47 years old, and his wife Tali, 45, will be buried at Har HaZeitim, the Mount of Olives Cemetery in Yerushalayim. Kochava Eben Chaim, 37 years old, will be buried in Ashdod. Avishai Schindler, 24 years old, will be buried in Petach Tikva. Those are the four victims of yesterday's attack. Hundreds gathered to mourn the four victims of Tuesday's terror attack in Kiryat Arba on Wednesday in the town of Beit Chagai. Mourners filled the streets around the Beit Chagai synagogue to listen to eulogies. After the service, the mourners gathered at three separate cemeteries to bury the victims. All four victims killed while driving on Route 60 near Kiryat Arba Tuesday were residents of Beit Chagai. According to eyewitnesses, the terrorists succeeded in hitting the passengers in their initial fire, but then approached the car and shot the occupants again at close range. Following the attack, the Israel Police Operations Branch sent out an order to all officers in the Judea and Samaria district calling on them to increase their awareness and be on the lookout for potential terror attacks while maintaining security in the area. JM and the AM at 18 minutes before 7 o'clock on this Wednesday. Yehuda Avner is our guest an hour from now. Yehuda Avner served under four prime ministers. He has written a book called The Prime Ministers, an intimate narrative of Israeli leadership. Yehuda Avner is now an author, and he will be our guest live from Israel, coming up about 7:35 this morning right here at JM in the AM.

0: And with the brand new CD, Amen the Amen, which has been designated by the Vad Mora Mikdash to educate everybody regarding proper decorum in shul and saying Amen and Amen Yeheshme Rabba properly, etc. Amen va Amen, that is called the Koach von Amen off of that brand new CD. Production of Aaron Teitelbaum and Yisrael Lam does the arrangements on that. Beautiful brand new CD here at JMVM. Aryeh Kunstler with Va'anachnu. Lipa's Hora, yes. And you heard Ayal Golan with Misha Mamin here at JM in the AM. Ambassador Yehuda Avner joins us. His brand new book is called The Prime Ministers. He'll be with us at the bottom of the hour, coming up at about 7:30, 7:35 in that area. Here in America's one and only Jewish Moments in the Morning radio program, heard on listener-sponsored WFMU East Orange, WMFU Mount Hope, around the world on the web, jmam.org. Gali Tzal's in the background, and want to say good morning to Yaakov, listener Yaakov, and everybody at Human Care, back in the 91.1 FM listening area. Thank you, guys. News from Israel and plenty more, including Ambassador Yehuda Avner. Don't forget, tomorrow, Country Yossi is our special guest with his brand new CD here at JM in the AM. Gali Tzal, Israel Army Radio, 2 p.m. newscast for a Wednesday follows next. We say Boker Tov from JM in the AM.
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JM and the AM Diaspora and Jerusalem is calling. Wednesday morning, 1st of September, 22nd of Elul, 11 minutes after 7 o'clock. Good morning. Yehuda Avner, author of the book The Prime Ministers, is going to join us later on. Country Yussi, our guest tomorrow here at JM and the AM, as a big Jewish music week continues. If you missed any of our conversations and debuts with David Gabay and or Lenny Solomon from Monday and Tuesday of this week, make sure to check out our archive section, jmandam.org. 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And that's a completely listener-supported, listener-controlled community calendar. So you go, you put up whatever you wish, and once it's approved, the whole world can see it. Simple as that. We are mourning the loss of four of our brothers and sisters yesterday in Israel. Yeah, I know all the euphemisms. I know all the geographic euphemisms that are being used in terms of where they were from and where they were killed, but I'll say Israel. Yitzchak Ames, 47 years old, his wife Tali, 45. They are being buried on Harazetim in Yerushalayim. Kochava Evan Chaim of Ashdod, 37 years old, and Avishai, it will be buried rather in Ashdod, and Avishai Schindler, 24 years old, will be buried in Petach Tikva. All four victims of yesterday's murder near Kiryat Arba were residents of Beit Chagai. They were driving on Route 60 near Kiryat Arba on Tuesday night, last night, when they were caught in a hail of bullets and were what seems to be instantly killed in that hail of fire. The peace talks in Washington are scheduled to formally begin later today with a ceremony in Washington and a reaction from the leaders of both sides is that things seem to be full scale ahead, or I should say full steam ahead. Upon arriving in Washington, Prime Minister Netanyahu condemned the attack, said terror will not determine Israel's borders or the future of the settlements. Borders and the fate of Jewish settlements on land Palestinians want for a future state are key issues in the negotiations, as the AP adds to the president's statement. Palestinian President Mahmoud Abbas was just ready to meet with Secretary of State Clinton when the attacks occurred. He condemned the attacks. A Palestinian spokesman said the attack by Hamas underlined the, quote, need to proceed quickly toward a just and lasting peace agreement, which he said would, quote, put an end to these acts. Man, bold predictions, I'll tell you. Quarter after 7 on this Wednesday morning, this is JM in the AM. Tonight is the yahrzeit of those who perished in 9/11. Tonight, the 23rd of Elul, is the yahrzeit of those who perished September the 11th, 9 years ago. And of course, we, along with all good folks in this world, remember them as the 23rd of Elul quickly approaches. JM in the AM, Yehuda Avner, served under a large group of prime ministers in Israel. His brand new book is called The Prime Ministers. He'll join us coming up at the bottom of the hour here at JM and the AM.

0: JM in the AM, Wednesday morning on this 1st of September, the 22nd of Elul, 25 minutes after the hour. JM in the AM, good morning. It's Eretz Yisrael, done by David Gabay. A CD he officially debuted this past Monday here at JM in the AM. Barry Weber before that with Avinu on a JM in the AM Wednesday. Yehuda Avner is the author of the brand new book, The Prime Ministers. He'll join us a few minutes from now from Israel. And we will talk about the brand new book. That'll be coming up. Country Yossi visits us tomorrow. He's got a brand new CD. Want to wish a mazel tov to Dovi Gut and to Shmuel and Esther. Bar mitzvah celebration taking place tonight. We hope to be there and to share in the big simcha. Mazel tov from all of us here at JM and the AM. Tonight, September the 1st, an evening of chizuk and inspiration with Rabbi Stephen Weil of the OU, or by Eitan Feiner of Congregation Knesset Israel, and Chazen Sherwood Goffin of Lincoln Square Synagogue and Reitz, Bell School at Reitz. 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Information at 718-327-0500, 718-327-0500. Good luck to Dimitri Salita. Tonight, redemption. He fights in Brooklyn, New York. You can call it the Oceana Hall. You can call it the Oceana Hall. 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Information about last-minute tickets, dsalita.com, dsalita.com. Good luck, Dimitri, from all of us here at JM and the AM. The Kalbach Shul, I got a note from Rabbi Citron. The Kalbach Shul, which has always been an absolutely amazing place for Slichus, the first night of Slichus, because of the overwhelming demand, they have to move Slichus from the Kalbach Shul, and therefore Kalbach Slichus, this Saturday night, led by Yehuda Green, will be at the West Side Institutional Synagogue, 120 West 76th Street. Rabbi Citron speaks at 12:15. Slichus will begin at 12:30. Kalbachshul.org. Kalbachshul.org. Unbelievable. It has taken off to the point where they've got to move to a bigger facility. Just pretty amazing. Staten Island Hatzalah, in conjunction with Maimonides Medical Center, invites you to attend their big fundraiser 2010 this coming Sunday between noon and 5 at PS 54, Sunset Avenue and Willowbrook Road in Staten Island. Proceeds to Hatzalah of Staten Island. Uncle Maishi and the Mitzvah Men will perform at 1:15. BMX Bike Stunt Show at 2:30. Master Illusionist and Magician David Blatt at 3:45, all happening this Sunday, PS 54 on Staten Island, the fundraiser brought to you by Maimonides Medical Center and Hatzalah on Staten Island. Information you could dial. Is there a number on this? Yes, 718-698-8171. 718-698-8171 for all the information. Oh, and the Yarchei Kala in Brooklyn on Monday takes place at Congregation of Agudas Yisrael of Madison, 2122 Avenue S. It will feature Rabbi Reisman on Yom Kippurim. That's K-I, then a dash, and then the word Purim. Yom Kippurim, 9 a.m. he'll speak. 10 a.m. for Rabbi Yisrael Belsky on Practical Hadracha to Turn the Tide for the Coming Year. And Rabbi Shlomo Pearl on Important Need to Know Halachas Rosh Hashanah Yom Kippur and the Aseret Yemei Tshuva. That'll be at 11 a.m. So that's happening at the Yarchei Kala this coming Monday, September the 6th. And that's happening at the Agudas Yisrael of Madison. Everybody go, enjoy, and be inspired. JM in the AM at 29 minutes after 7 o'clock. Ambassador Yehuda Avner will join us coming up. He's author of the brand new book, The Prime Ministers. Rabbi David Goldwasser is set. His words, Zecher Nishmas Rav Zev, Ben Rabbi Yosef Halevi. Here is Rabbi David Goldwasser with Morning Chizuk.
1: Good morning. We're going to be continuing with our series on Elul. The Sefer Hirhurei Tshuva writes that the Rambam at the end of Mikvos says a very interesting halacha in terms of purity and impurity. The immersion process for purification is part of the Torah statutes, which is beyond human understanding. Tumah is not dirt that can be washed away with water. Rather, the purification process may be conditional upon one's personal intent. Even though there is no physical change manifest after immersion, if the individual resolves to reject the behaviors that caused him to sin, in effect, in his mind, his thoughts have been immersed and purified in the waters. In a practical way, I would like to suggest various kabbalas, things that we can take on as resolutions, which we may undertake for a powerful zechus. One might make a resolution to concentrate on the meaning and the understanding of one tefillin davening, adding an additional tefillah every week or maybe every month. This will not only increase the feeling and the kavana of that particular tefillah, but it's going to affect the entire davening. One could perhaps resolve to come 5 minutes earlier to shul or to the place where they're davening in order to put him or herself in the appropriate frame of mind for tefillah. Another suggestion, learn the laws of Lashon Hara daily or appropriate certain hours of the day that are Lashon Hara free. Utilize opportunities that could arise in Kiruv. For instance, if you meet someone at work, at school, make an extra effort to introduce him or her to the exploration and discovery of their Jewish roots. Offer them some reading material or invite them for a Shabbos Suda. Think about the Chorban Beis HaMikdash, the destruction of the Holy Temple, and the Golus at specific times, perhaps during davening or maybe during benching in the week. We can say Al Naharos Bavel and remember the Chorban. Add a small daily learning program. Try to help someone who is unemployed find a job. Make a sincere effort to help someone find a shidduch. The Chasam Sofer tells us that a person that is seeking a zchus during the Yomim Noroim should help find someone a shidduch. Work on one area of halacha that we may be weak in, or take extra measures to protect Shmiras HaMitzvahs, as it says in the Mishnah, make a fence for Torah. Lastly, thank Hashem every day for any of the special blessings with which we have been endowed. This has been Rabbi David Goldwasser, bringing you Morning Chizuk. Have a nice day.

0: JM in the AM 7:33 in the morning. Our LOL show for blowing, and my thanks to Rabbi Goldwasser for his words of chizuk. 7:33, 27 minutes before 8 o'clock on this Wednesday. 76 degrees, sunshine, and a high going up to 94. The brand new book is called The Prime Ministers, and in fact, I am told that today is the official release date. So, an honor to have Yehuda Avner with us on the official release of The Prime Ministers, an intimate narrative of Israeli leadership. Yehuda Avner served as advisor and English speechwriter to Israeli Prime Ministers Rabin, Begin, Meir, and Eshkol. He is former Israeli ambassador to England, Ireland, and Australia, and was consul to the Israeli embassy in New York and Washington, D.C. He was born in Manchester, England. He has lived in Israel since 1947. Ambassador Yehuda Avner, welcome to the show.
1: Toda rabba, thank you.
0: And Mazal Tov, today is in fact the official release date of the book, correct?
1: Again, toda rabba and thank you. It is indeed today the official release date.
0: What went through your mind yesterday when you heard that another four of our brothers and sisters had been gunned down in Israel on the eve of the Washington peace talks?
1: I bit my lips, took a deep breath, wondered if I knew any of the victims or their families, and after that check, making sure that all my family are fine, carried on straight into a chatana of one of my grandsons.
0: Mazal tov on that. What happened yesterday is something that in your lifetime since 1947, meaning since the time that you lived in Palestine and then Israel, is an episode that

0: You know, in their each and every one of them in their own way had a unique approach to these types of situations. I mean, the prime minister today, for instance, is walking into peace talks. There'll be some major ceremony in Washington, D.C. Again, you know, the reaction of Jewish leadership, or in this case of Israeli and Jewish leadership, to what happened, I guess is unique depending on who's leading.
1: Not really, in the sense that all of them, the prime ministers I served, you mentioned the Eshkol, Golda, Rabin Begin, and for a short while Peres when he was prime minister, all of them faced the existential problems which have hardly changed over the years. In other words, in one sense, the challenges that Ben-Gurion had to face with the founding of the state, Bibi Netanyahu has to face today, namely the matter of security, the matter of borders, the matter of refugees, whether they're Arab or Jewish, the matter of war and peace. So there has been a straight ruler line from over the decades, in which every decade, and if you check the record, you will find it, there has been a major violent eruption, and in between these acts of terrorism, but just to round out the thought, however much they have sought to bleed us, they ultimately, our enemies, are the ones who have been bled more.
0: Right.
1: In fact, I would say that the greater the challenge, the greater we have, the stronger we have emerged at the end of the day.
0: Yehuda Avner is with us live via telephone. The brand new book is called The Prime Ministers, an intimate narrative of Israeli leadership. You never felt, if I read correctly, you never felt that you had the politics, quote-unquote, to enter into the early Israeli governments, correct?
1: Well, if you mean by politics, political party, the answer is no. If you mean by politics the notion of public service, of civil servant, the answer is a manifest yes. I strongly believe in the importance of a permanent civil service, and this explains why I have, over the decades, been moved from one prime minister to the next, even though in the case of Begin, it was a totally different party from Labour to Likud.
0: Right. Yeah, well, what I meant was you never felt you had the political leanings that would somehow attract the then prime minister, or, you know, those who were running their foreign ministry, for instance, to include you in the government.
1: The answer is no. I've never had an ambition to be in our Knesset. It's too rowdy. It's too untidy. But that's part of its strength.
0: The fact is that
1: here we are over 6 years later, still a robust democracy, in the finest, the most noble sense of the word. And I think that Jews the world over can be very, very proud about that. It's true we were not easily cubbyholed in terms of the system of our government and so forth, but it works. It works, and that's the most important thing.
0: I guess what I was getting at with my first point in terms of reaction of the prime ministers and how they deal with this whole process, your portrayal of Begin is unbelievable, and the details that you have about exchanges with him and historical events he was involved with, you know, really on a day-to-day basis at that time, is amazing, and that's one of the incredible benefits of the new book. But you knew him early on, and it seems to me, it always seemed this way to me, but you could obviously confirm, it seems that the old Begin, the young Begin, the Begin that, you know, told his fiancée the way life is going to be, which you detail in the book based on Menachem and Aliza's account, would have dealt with these things a lot differently than the Begin that we got to know in the 70s and 80s.
1: Well, I did not know Begin personally in his younger days.
0: But you describe him.
1: I describe him. I describe him on the basis of long conversations that I had with him much later on.
0: Right.
1: but the

0: My origins were in the B'nai Akiva youth movement, and B'nai Akiva was part of the Zionist establishment. So when I arrived in November 1947, it was axiomatic that I would eventually join the Haggadah. Mm-hmm. Begin was the commander of the Irgun.
1: Right.
0: And there were enormous clashes between the Haggadah and the Irgun.
1: Right.
0: As a matter of fact, when Begin entered office in 1977 as Prime Minister and he offered me a job, I was flabbergasted. I was thought that after him being 30 years or so in the political wilderness, he would want to be surrounded by his own. But he believed in the notion of a permanent civil service. And over the course of time, what began as admiration for the man morphed into an actual deep affection for him. One of the reasons being that I am an observant Jew, right, and Begin in many respects was an observant Jew, and for decades beforehand that I had worked for the Labour Prime Ministers from Eshkol on, there were sometimes lonely moments, mm-hmm, as an observant Jew, mm-hmm, in that secular atmosphere, not least the matters of Shabbat and Kashrut, which I seek to explain in my book, The Prime Ministers.
1: Mm-hmm.
0: But the book itself is not autobiographical. I try to be the proverbial fly on the wall,
1: right,
0: and let the episodes speak for themselves. Here, the situation which we're living in Israel, I was required by law to submit my manuscript to the censor. And I was wrapped over the knuckles because it transpired that I had been keeping material all these years, which was classified. It is true, I was a naughty boy, because I was the chief note taker at some of the most sensitive meetings between our various prime ministers and the various presidents. I remember it began with Johnson, and then after Johnson came Nixon, and then Ford, and then Carter.
1: Right.
0: And then Reagan, so I met them all. And I had in my book certain subject matter which was too sensitive for the censor to approve. Anything that had to do with psychological warfare, for example, was expunged. Anything that had to do with military intelligence was exorcised. And anything that had to do with Israel's alleged nuclear capabilities, well, what shall I say? The censor wouldn't even let me read what I'd written myself. But everything else, I tell you now, Nachum, I'm sitting in my study, and it is surrounded by I've got over 100 files. I've never thrown a thing away in my life, and I'm an inveterate diary keeper.
1: Right.
0: So, but with that material, together with the notes that I took at the various meetings, that is the body and the soul of the book, The Prime Minister.
1: Understood. And with all your disclaimers, you know, notwithstanding, I think, you know, we as the audience to your book, deserve even a cursory analysis of the, for instance, again, and I don't mean to belabor the point, but I'm just so curious about it, that someone like yourself, and you said you were shocked when he hired you, understood, you know, because of the political,
0: yeah,
1: leanings, but you know,
0: yeah,
1: someone like yourself had to have been somewhat caught off guard when he started to go in a certain direction based on the history that you knew of his early years.
0: The answer is yes. The answer certainly is yes. But it was, we're talking about a process. We're not talking about an act. We're talking about a man who was through and through liberal Democrat in the spirit of the teachings of Jabotinsky, who he always referred to as my master and teacher.
1: Right.
0: I can still remember the broadcast that he made on May the 15th, 1948, mm-hmm. The day after the state was established, and he emerged from the Irgun underground, and he made the pronouncement, I quote, I think almost verbatim, that henceforth all the decisions that will be made by the democratically elected government, we shall abide by, not as an underground, but as a political party.
1: Right.
0: And then he went into a period of political leadership in which he lost election after election after election until 1977, when he finally won the election over a tired and rather corrupted Labour establishment that had been in office far too long.
1: Right.
0: And so by the time he reached that point in his life, he was well into his 60s. He'd had, he was acknowledged as one of the finest parliamentarians in the country,
1: mm-hmm.
0: An orator of tremendous repute. And so everybody thought, in a way, including myself, that we'd just elected a warmonger.
1: Mm-hmm.
0: But I only had two meetings with him, I understood, and there he explained to me what his political priorities are going to be. Namely, to seek peace with Egypt, the largest, the most powerful, and the most influential of all the Arab states. The peace with Egypt is a key to defusing the Middle East in terms of collective wars against Israel. And this proved to be correct. And the other thing he said on that very first day when he invited me to join was that I'm going to call on the diaspora, our brethren in the diaspora, to join us in what he called Project Renewal, which was to renew the urban renewal of the slums of Israel, which were mainly populated by Sephardi Jews, particularly from North Africa and the Middle East. As a matter of fact, I can readily say that Menachem Begin emancipated the Sephardi Jewish population of Israel by bringing them into the mainstream political life of the country.
1: Hmm. Interesting. I remember the story from your book about the encounter on that Shabbos in his home.
0: Yes, the open house.
1: Yeah, where he made that commitment that you just mentioned.
0: When he was in the opposition, he and his wife, Eliza, they conducted Shabbat afternoon an open house. They lived in a two-room basement in Tel Aviv. And he wanted to continue the practice when he became prime minister. And indeed, on the very first Shabbat that he moved into the prime ministerial residence in Jerusalem, he insisted on an open house, which was a momentous thrill for the residents of Jerusalem who came in their droves, but which was a momentous headache for his security people.
1: I can imagine.
0: And that was the beginning and the end of the open house exercise.
1: That's funny. I thought it was appropriate, especially the way you describe him and the way he viewed the prime ministership. You know, without him having ever said this, it seemed to me that he looked at the prime minister of Israel as the leader of the Jewish people. That's how he looked at
0: That's correct in many ways. Yeah.
1: I thought it was so fitting that as a private citizen, quote unquote, or as non-prime minister, he was in this, you know, small two-room apartment, which we could see, by the way. They have a replica of it in the Begin Museum, which I saw.
0: That's right.
1: And then as prime minister, even this humble man with his humble wife felt, you know, we must make the most of the actual official residence of office, which I thought was very...
0: When the head of his security team said that he's not going to allow it again, his immediate reaction was, Chaval Mod.
1: Right. Unbelievable. That's great. Yehuda Avner is with us live via telephone. The book is called The Prime Ministers. It just came out today, an intimate narrative of Israeli leadership. Check it out, tobypress.com. That's the PR firm.
0: No, it's
1: Toby Press. Oh, is it Toby Press? I'm sorry. Tobypress.com would be the publisher. You can go to YehudaAvner.com, YehudaAvner.com for more information about the book. It is highly, highly recommended. I'll move on from Begin in a moment. I know there's a lot more to discuss, and obviously we're limited on time, but did he feel, therefore, with everything you've said regarding his early days and then becoming prime minister, did he, I mean, essentially I'm asking you if this was a mistake, but again, I don't know what approach you want to use. Was it necessary? Was it so necessary to make the negotiations with Egypt a trilateral negotiation? Did he have to include the United States when many, many feel that that a much better deal, a much better compromise, a much better giving away of the Sinai in terms of the amount of land that would have been given away, a much better deal could have been made with Sadat if it was a bilateral agreement?
0: Well, you're dealing here with a what if. Academics call it counterfactual thinking.
1: Right.
0: I can't deal with hypothetical questions.
1: But why did he feel it was so important to include the U.S. when he could have started negotiations with Sadat, or at least made the attempt to?
0: Well, you're making the assumption that he wanted the U.S. When in fact it was Sadat who insisted upon U.S. involvement. When Sadat flew into Yerushalayim in November 1977. Mm-hmm. Which is an amazing turn of the screw of Jewish Israeli history. As we were all applauding him, and I will use the word all, the Jewish world was applauding him for his courageous act. The speech that he made in the Knesset upon his arrival, mm-hmm. it was one of the most blatantly aggressive addresses that any Arab leader could make. He would not give an inch in his demands. And part of those demands was that initially he didn't even want direct negotiations. And you have a power, the world power, United States, irrelevant of who the president is, who has vital interest in this country. The United States, Jimmy Carter and company, were taken totally by surprise when Sadat made the decision to come into Jerusalem. Mm-hmm. They were also unaware of the steps that Begin had initiated secretly to beckon him to Jerusalem. He sent Dayan to Morocco for a secret meeting under the auspices of the Moroccan King Hassan to meet with a major advisor of Sadat in order to prepare the ground. It just didn't happen in a vacuum. But then we enter into a situation of negotiations that do begin, and within 2 days we hit a brick wall in total deadlock. And in such situations in diplomacy, you do need a mediator. You do need an honest broker. And given the vital interest that the United States has in this region, it's not a matter of that there was no way but to have the Americans. We needed the Americans. And at the end of the day, for all the views and opinions and feelings that many people have about the presidency of Jimmy Carter, in that one respect, the respect of Camp David, by bringing the two sides together, where we were in a situation of total deadlock, and for 13 days and nights we were stuck there in Camp David. It was like a deluxe concentration camp until we finally did hammer out an accord. This was preceded by a meeting in Ismailia, a rather quiet meeting in Ismailia, which I did attend with Begin and with Sadat. And there, at that meeting, the question, the Palestinian question, the West Bank and Gaza question was discussed.
1: Right.
0: And again, there was total deadlock. So at the end of the day, I think you have to look at it in the perspective of history, and the perspective of history is that a peace agreement is divided into two parts. One part is what's called the political protocol, which is not only cold, it is freezing. And the other is a military protocol, and that is a truly important one.
1: Right.
0: And that military protocol is a military agreement between the two sides, and this is being kept to the letter. And I can't begin to imagine what Israel would look like were we surrounded with still by this and Egypt, with which we were still at war. From the day that the agreement was signed, not a single Israeli soldier has fallen on the Egyptian front.
1: Understood. We know how emotional a man he was. We know that from different episodes in his life. I mean, for someone in my generation, his reaction to his wife's death was something that was, monumental, frankly. You know, you described their relationship, so it's understood why. How did he deal with Yamit? How did he deal with, as positive an experience as you just described, how did he deal with Jewish communities in Sinai being closed down?
0: He dealt with Yamit, I should imagine, that when he was commander of the Irgun, he would deal with situations where he had to make life and death decisions. And that's how he dealt with Yamit. He understood that without surrendering up Yamit, destroying Yamit, that there will never be a peace treaty with Egypt. And he gritted his teeth. I should imagine I wasn't there at the moment where he made that decision. Right. But knowing the man of what he was, once he had decided, even if it tore him apart, if he thought that the decision was crucial for Israel's welfare, he made that decision.
1: Now,
0: as a matter of fact, and the destruction of Yamit took place just a few days before Yom HaTzma'ut, and the Independence Day of that year, and he went on the radio and television and he addressed the nation, in which he sought to explain why Yamit was necessary, and he said, we can take pride in the fact that not a single Jew raised a violent fist against another Jew in Yamit, which is true. There were no casualties during the Yamit evacuation. It's tough being a prime minister, isn't it?
1: I know, it's a difficult job, I know. It's not easy being prime minister, we always say. And we'll see that tonight, by the way. We'll see that tonight when I'm sure the pressure will be ratcheted up on Bibi Netanyahu. I'm sure we will see it tonight. Yehuda Avner with us live via telephone. I think of that period of time, and I think of at least two, of a classic Begin speeches, one, of course, on the White House lawn. Should I assume, because you were speechwriter for four prime ministers, that those were your words?
0: No, sir, they were not.
1: They were Begin's.
0: Not at all. No, you're going to get me into trouble if you're going to describe me as Menachem Begin's speechwriter. I was speechwriter for all of them except for Begin. Begin would never put his signature to a word which he had not written himself until, with the passage of time, he weakened and because of, you described the loss of his wife and the Lebanon war and other factors, but no, that what happened was that he gave me to, he used to call me his Shakespeare.
1: In fact, he reminds you of that in his final correspondence to you.
0: He does, thank you. Yes, he does. And in my very first meeting with him, when he asked me to stay working with him after I'd been with Rabin, and he said to me, "You will polish my Polish English." and then he turned the word Shakespeare into a verb. He said, "You please Shakespeareize it." And so he wrote, as he was wont to do, he wrote the speech out, he drafted it in his own hand, he gave it to me to Shakespeareize. I had my secretary, and I dictated to her the stylized version of the speech, and I had it ready for him, and he forewent it, saying that on this occasion of the signing of a peace treaty with Egypt, the first peace treaty with Arab country, I want to read that speech the way I'd written it in my own hand.
1: Wow.
0: And he ended it in the most astounding fashion. He ended it by reciting in Hebrew, Shir HaMa'alot B'Shuv Hashem Et Shirat Zion Hayinu K'Chomim.
1: I remember it as if it was yesterday.
0: And then he said, I have no need to translate it. It is simply, you'll find it in our book of Psalms,
1: right,
0: chapter so far. And that speech is historic, and it is on view in the Begin Museum.
1: Oh, it's as so many things are. What a fascinating man. It's America's one and only Jewish Moments in the Morning Radio program. Heard and listeners sponsored WFMU East Orange, WMFU Mount Hope, around the world on the web, jmn.org. Yehuda Avner is with us live from Israel, served as advisor and English speechwriter to Israeli Prime Ministers Rabin, Begin, Meir, and Eshkol, former Israeli ambassador to England, Ireland, and Australia, consul to the Israeli embassy in New York and Washington. He was born in England and has lived in Israel since 1947. This book is absolutely amazing, folks. It's an intimate narrative of Israeli leadership. TobyPress.com has all the information. T-O-B-Y. TobyPress.com. You can also look up Yehuda Avner's website, YehudaAvner.com. All right, I already have to move on to other personalities and to some of my rapid-fire questions. Eshkol had what type of relationship with LBJ?
0: He had a relationship of enormous trust, and this was born out of the fact that LBJ knew that Eshkol had been restraining his alufim, alufei tzahal, his generals, who wanted to strike against the Egyptians and the Syrians.
1: Right.
0: And Eshkol wanted, was holding them back until he had guarantees from the United States that they do not succeed in breaking the blockade to Eilat, which was the cause's belly of the war. LBJ felt a moral commitment after that to Eshkol, and then when he visited LBJ on the ranch after some very intense discussions, LBJ made what is a historic turning point in Israel-American relations, in that he was the one who initiated the supply of U.S. most sophisticated weaponry with which we built the new IDF after the Six-Day War.
1: Was Eshkol close to Ben-Gurion in terms of politics? And I know that there's not much room, you know, for veering when it comes to the, narrow
0: political... The fact is that Eshkol had been a faithful lieutenant of Ben-Gurion for many years. He's been the treasurer of the Jewish Agency, Peace State Israel. He has then been Minister of Agriculture. He built the National Water Carrier,
1: right,
0: which is the water grid covering the whole of the country. And then he became Minister of Finance. And he then succeeded Eshkol. And then Eshkol went into a slunky mood and decided that Ben-Gurion is going to establish his own party called Rafi, which he did.
1: Right.
0: And he was breathing down Eshkol's neck. And Eshkol, at the end of the day, in my view, he emerges as the Harry Truman of Israel, in that when it came to the crunch, which was a war of survival of 1967, the Six-Day War, it had been Eshkol who had prepared Tzahal and the nation for war, and had also laid the groundwork for this new relationship with the United States. And I try to give him credit in my book.
1: I was just going to say, somewhat overlooked in history, no?
0: Yes, well, just as Harry Truman was somewhat overlooked in history. He was a man who had absolutely no charisma.
1: Right.
0: He would fumble and stumble. He had difficulties making up his mind, but he was always looking for consensus. And this, at that time, in that period of our history, this is what we needed in order to gather the nation and unite it for what was to be the fight of our life, which was the Six-Day War.
1: Right, no doubt about that. You were a Truman fan, based on what I read. You had met Truman, correct?
0: Well, I went to walk with Harry Truman in Independence, Missouri, in his home. I had reason on behalf of Prime Minister Eshkol to call on Truman when he was already well retired. And I handed over the envelope, which was a letter from the Prime Minister to Truman, and then Truman said, "I'm going on my daily walk. Would you like to join me?" And we did a good half-hour walk together in which he told me how he came to decide to support and recognize the first to recognize the establishment of Israel in 1948.
1: Mm-hmm.
0: Against the advice of the State Department and others in government.
1: Yeah, and therefore his role in the history of the State of Israel is even more significant than most people think.
0: Indeed so, and we have something here in Jerusalem at the Hebrew University called the Truman Center,
1: mm-hmm.
0: which is an institute for the research into peace.
1: Right.
0: And actually this is why I was asked to call upon him, because it was a letter from Eshkol asking him to lend his name to the establishment of the center. And his very first question after he read the letter, he said, "What the hell is an institute for the research of peace?" All I could answer was, "Well, if there's such a thing as the science of war, I presume there is a science of peace."
1: Very good. By the way, you know, there are historians who give Begin credit for bringing Jabotinsky's remains to Israel. Am I right that it was in fact Eshkol who did so?
0: No, you're dead right.
1: Yeah, that's what I thought.
0: The Ben Gurion simply displayed a venom towards Begin which was irrational. And I remember a conversation, I was working for Eshkol, when Eshkol mentioned this to Begin. Eshkol was now Prime Minister, and astonishingly here, Begin had come to Eshkol on the eve of the Six-Day War to ask him to step aside in favor of Ben-Gurion, because Ben-Gurion, he said, was a war leader, and that's what we need at this time. And Eshkol said to him, "But this is a man who has even compared you to the Nazis." And Begin said to him, "The enmity is from him, not from me."
1: Unbelievable. Unbelievable. What a man. Unbelievable. Tell me about Yitzhak Rabin. I know it's not easy in a few minutes to go through someone's entire political life, especially someone like himself. You know, there are people out there who have mixed views of his leadership in Israel. Is there a way to sum up the type of leader he was?
0: Yeah, I was just going to say, I personally owe him a great deal, because you mentioned the fact that I served at the consul in New York.
1: Right.
0: When Rabin was appointed ambassador to Washington in 1968, after he had served as chief of staff during the Six-Day War, his English was less than perfect. And he asked me to move over from New York to Washington, and because he needed me in terms of language skills, we became very close indeed. So I worked with him until from 1968 to 1972, and then he came back to Israel, was appointed Prime Minister. He asked me to join him as a personal advisor, and I worked with him till 1977 as the first time Prime Minister. And then I served as doing this and that. And we come to 1995. I was now ambassador to Australia, and he called me up and asked me to come back to rejoin his team. This was his second term as Prime Minister.
1: Uh-huh.
0: I met him on a Wednesday, and we talked about job definition, and I asked him why he'd shaken Arafat's hand, and he gave me a long answer, which readers will find in the notes at the back of the book.
1: Right.
0: And this was on the Wednesday. I was due to start work on Sunday on the Motzei Shabbat. He was assassinated.
1: Right. 1995.
0: 1995. November 4th, 1995.
1: His first term coincided with the Entebbe rescue. Was it shocking that someone like him would, in fact, give the final order for the IDF to carry out the operation?
0: Rabin made to us, his personal staff, a most categorical statement, and that was that I often thought what I would do in these circumstances in which Israelis and Jews have been taken hostage by terrorists, and he said that my first option would always be to try and release them by a military means, but if I did not have that military option, then I would agree to negotiate with the terrorists for the release of the hostages.
1: Mm-hmm.
0: This was to him a matter of principle. And here I again come to Begin. He approached Begin and asked him whether, since we did not have in the first few days a military option, that I'm going to agree to negotiate with the terrorists for the freedom of the hostages held in Entebbe, Uganda. And Begin's response was, I paraphrase, whatever you have to do to rescue the lives of Jews, we shall support you. Begin was then in the opposition. And then 48 hours later, we did have a military option. He went again to Begin, and Begin said, I give you the answer, whatever you have to do to rescue Jews, we shall support you.
1: Right.
0: And then came this extraordinary rescue mission to Entebbe.
1: And that is Begin Lashitato, because you have an unbelievable synopsis of his encounters with Carter and Sadat and his words about what the future of Jews will be. What did he call it? He didn't call it a decimation of Jews. He called, he had a, because decimation, he said, would be 1 in 10, right? Was that the right word I'm referring to?
0: No, it was decimation. We were tertiated, Mr. President.
1: Right, so he says we weren't decimated. He says we were tertiated. Right.
0: He was talking about the Holocaust.
1: Right.
0: When he was saying that at the time of the Holocaust, our menfolk could not protect the women and children. Indeed, they had to deliver them to the executioners. We were tertiated, Mr. President. And Jimmy Carter looked up and said, what was that word, Mr. Prime Minister? And Begin said, not decimated. The origin of the word decimation is 1 in 10. When
1: right.
0: The Roman legion was found guilty of insubordination, 1 in 10 was put to the sword. In this instance, Mr. President, it was 1 in 3.
1: Unbelievable. What a way with words. I got to mention something about Golda. You know, from your book, it seems like, I don't know, she had goals for the whole world. Golda was not, it seemed that she wasn't just concerned about Israel. It seemed like she wanted to make a difference around the whole globe.
0: Look, Golda came from the generation of Zionist socialists, of Poalei Tzion. The belief, it was a very fierce belief in the notion that in the normalization of the Jewish people through Zionism, socialist Zionism would bring us into the universal socialist movement. In my view, and I think I indicated somehow in a book, she grew into old age a very bitter woman.
1: Mm.
0: The fact that when it came to the hour of greatest peril, the Yom Kippur War, and Nixon, Kissinger, they mounted the airlift of
1: right.
0: weaponry to Israel because of the depletion of our arsenal
1: right.
0: was coming critical. Not a single socialist government in Europe would allow those American aircraft carrying weaponry to Israel, but would allow them to land to refuel on their soil.
1: All right. And that was devastating to her.
0: This was a devastating blow. It was a mortal blow
1: right.
0: to this woman who had been reared on the notions of Zionist socialism. Nevertheless, if we're talking about Golda, when it came to the moment of truth in the Yom Kippur War, she proved to be an outstanding war leader. This old woman who knew nothing about warfare, she was the one who at the end of the day kept her generals, and not least Moshe Dayan, then defense minister, from cracking up.
1: Amazing. An amazing tribute to her. One of the apocryphal tales, by the way, in the Siegel family, Yehuda Avner, is that at Eshkol's funeral, my father approached Golda and told her she'd be the next prime minister, and she scoffed, saying, no way in the world that'll happen. Was it a surprising prophecy?
0: It was indeed so, because she honestly did not believe that she would be the prime minister. She was at that time working for she was in the government, she was the Minister of Labour,
1: right.
0: And then she was Foreign Minister, and then she took sick and she went into retirement, and she had an expression called Din Hatnua, which was the will of the movements. and that is the movement was MAPAI, the Labour Party Socialist Movement.
1: Right.
0: And by process of elimination, it came down to pointing the finger at her to be the next Prime Minister, which was meant to be a temporary, right, a temporary function.
1: And she lasts 5 years.
0: The elections, which were to take place in October 1973, precisely when the Yom Kippur War broke out.
1: Right. Yigal Alon was like interim Prime Minister after Eshkol died, right?
0: That's right. Yes,
1: was there ever a conjecture that he might be the permanent prime minister at that time?
0: Well, Yigal Alon, he was always about to make it, but never quite did. He had been the commander of the Palmach, and he was hoping to be appointed after statehood as chief of staff, and he was passed over. As a matter of fact, in the Palmach, he was Yitzhak Rabin's commander. And then he went through the ranks of the ministerships, ending up as foreign minister, which he saw as a springboard to becoming prime minister. But it was, Rabin was chosen and not him, and Rabin was now his commander.
1: In some ways, you'd call him the unlucky Peres, because Peres was never elected and ended up as prime minister.
0: You're being kind to Shimon Peres. until he entered the presidential residence, which he's filling with in a superb fashion, he was always called a loser.
1: Right.
0: Because there was never an election that he really won, although there were occasions when he did serve as interim prime minister, and he was very good at it.
1: A couple other things. You talk about Dayan's popularity, which, I mean, is through the roof when you think about it in the context of Israeli figures. Could he have been prime minister?
0: Oh, that was his grand ambition. But the dice fell the way they fell.
1: The timing was bad, right?
0: Well, you have to know the workings of the Labour Party of MAPAI in those days. It was very much dog-eat-dog. It was very factionalized. There were hues galore of socialism from pseudo-communism to liberal Democrat, all under the rubric called MAPAI.
1: Right.
0: Dayan was always a loner. He never had that kind of organized, regimented party faction behind him, as opposed to others. You might mention Abba Eban.
1: Right, I was going to ask you about Abba Eban.
0: Who was adored abroad.
1: Right.
0: Absolutely, he was...
1: He would have won for prime minister out of Israel. I don't know about in Israel, but certainly out of Israel.
0: You're dead right.
1: He could have been the diaspora prime minister.
0: No, LBJ once whispered into Eskil's ear. If he could spare him to run as president of the United States, he'd take it. But in Israel, you know, Israel was a Cambridge man, and within the red-blooded leadership of these pragmatists and ideologists who came from Eastern Europe, he was a little bit of an odd man out.
1: Right.
0: As Eskil said, he always makes the right speeches but never the right decisions.
1: Oh.
0: He once called him the Galenta Na, the educated fool.
1: Unbelievable. I got to ask you a couple of more things. Kissinger's Jewishness helped Israel or hurt Israel?
0: Here we go. I'm waiting.
1: Did it in fact help or hurt Israel? Henry Kissinger's Jewishness.
0: First of all, the Jewishness was there, big time. It was there, big time. However much he tried to sublimate it, and I have in my book a rather interesting analysis, psychoanalysis of Kissinger by a man I knew from Washington called Willie Fort, who was a psychiatrist, he was, his real name was Wilhelm Furtwängler. I didn't know that. And he came from Furt, to the same town in Germany where Kissinger was. Mm-hmm. And when Kissinger entered the King David Hotel, surrounded by his entourage and this and that and the other, he called out to him, "Heinz, Heinz," which was Henry's German name. And Kissinger, I saw this with my own eyes, he looked at him with utter contempt in his eyes. How dare somebody call him Heinz?
1: Wow.
0: And this fellow Furt went on to tell me how they were in school together, and not only in Furt, in Washington Heights.
1: Right, but
0: the same school.
1: Right, but big
0: Washington High.
1: But bigger picture, God put him in the White House to the benefit of the Jewish people or to the detriment of the Jewish people?
0: I am a diplomatic practitioner, not a theologian.
1: So everyone has to make their own evaluation, huh? What about Brzezinski? What about Brzezinski? You talk about him somewhat.
0: Yes. Well, Zbigniew Brzezinski, I'm breaking my teeth even as I pronounce his name. And I challenge your listeners to write down now how he spells his name. Everybody thought that he was Carter's Kissinger.
1: Right.
0: The fact is he wasn't. We, who were with Begin's staff, we were interested to see if there was any commonality between Begin, the Polish Jew, and Kissinger, the Polish Goy. The one, the son of a very proud but nevertheless persecuted Jew, and the other, the son of a Polish aristocrat, was himself a diplomat. The amazing thing is that we found in Yad Vashem a file on Brzezinski.
1: Wow.
0: Proving, attesting to the fact that his father had served as a Polish diplomat at the embassy in Berlin in the 1930s, had actively assisted in rescuing Jews. And we never quite spelt this out one to the other. Begin never said to me, "I'm going to do what I'm going to do in order to break this ice cold look that Brzezinski could have." That some of us thought that within that cold exterior there,
1: yeah, we know that look,
0: heart of stone.
1: Right.
0: We collected all these documentations, put it in a special dossier, and Begin, unbeknownst to Kissinger, to Brzezinski, he invited the foreign media. This was during a visit to Washington, and in the presence of the world media, he handed this document to him, Brzezinski was almost in tears. And after his private conversation with Begin, he told him that he's an object of criticism and being considered to be the anti-Israeli of the Carter administration, which I'm not, he said. And people consider that I'm, because of my Catholic Polish passport, an anti-Semite. I am not. And then he went on to say some noble words and appreciation of what Begin had done. The answer is he was no friend, he is no friend.
1: The book is called The Prime Ministers, an intimate narrative of Israeli leadership. Yehuda Avner, the introduction is by Martin Gilbert, which I'm sure is a tremendous honor for you.
0: Indeed it is.
1: Yeah, I mean, yes. I can only imagine. And
0: it's one of the world's great historians.
1: No doubt about that. TobyPress.com. You can go to YehudaAvner.com. Today is the official release date. Enjoy it, folks. Buy it. I will tell you that we did not even cover 1% of this book in the last hour. I am telling you, if you found anything we discussed fascinating, we barely scratched the surface, as the expression goes. 700 pages. I think any Zionism or Jewish history teacher out there in our audience should give extra credit to any student who this year completes this work by Yehuda Avner. And Ambassador Avner, I must ask you one last question, because growing up, I was always told that he was one of the greatest Jews to ever live in the last whatever number of years you want to say. Tell me about Yaakov Herzog. What made him so remarkable?
0: Mori Rabbi Yaakov Herzog, son of the late Chief Rabbi Yitzchak Isaac Halevi Herzog, younger brother of a future president of Israel, Chaim Herzog, was an extraordinary Talmid Chacham with a very broad cultural grasp. He knew Bach as well as he knew the Bible, if I can put it that way. He was for me the role model when I virtually alone as an observant Jew working in the foreign ministry, the equivalent to your State Department, which was a Mapai stronghold. I David Ben-Gurion, who relied upon his counsel enormously, he sent him, I've seen this myself, he sent him a portrait of himself, and it's dedicated to Dr. Yaakov Herzog, Hatzofnat HaPa'aneach Shel Medinat Yisrael. And any of your listeners who remember the story of Yosef will know what that means.
1: I remember growing up being told that that was in fact what he said about Yaakov Herzog. He left us when? What year did he die?
0: He was 50 when he died, and he died in 1979.
1: And
0: I'm sorry.
1: 1971. And if he would have lived, I was always told the Jewish people would have benefited if he would have become the Prime Minister of Israel.
0: Well, he's the only man I know who was at one at the same time offered a job by an Israeli Prime Minister, namely Eshkol, to be the chief of the Prime Minister's office, and offered by the Anglo-Jewish community to become the chief rabbi of the Anglo-Jewish community.
1: Right.
0: That was the breadth and the depth of the man's wisdom and knowledge. Whether he would... No, I disagree. He would never become Prime Minister of Israel. He's too adin nefesh.
1: he would have hated it, huh? He would have hated the process. Oh, you're probably
0: so right.
1: You've
0: got to be pretty muscular to be an Israeli period.
1: I look forward to meeting you. I hope I'll be in Israel next month. I hope we can get together for a few minutes, because it would be an absolute honor. And I will tell you how I wish my father was still around. He would enjoy every page of this, Ambassador Avner. He would enjoy every page.
0: I remember him so fondly from years ago.
1: I greatly appreciate it.
0: May I take this opportunity, Nachum, of wishing all your listeners a ktiva v'chatima tova miYerushalayim.
1: Tada rabba. Thank you so much, and Shana Tova Metuka. The book is called The Prime Ministers, an intimate narrative of Israeli leadership, Yehuda Avner. It is unbelievable, an absolutely unbelievable book, and I am telling you that if you're a Zionism or Jewish history teacher, aside from everybody who should read it, everybody should read it, but to encourage the youngsters out there, give extra credit to any student, elementary or high school, who covers this book. They will learn a tremendous amount and have privileged information about some of the amazing things that have happened in the last, what are we at now, 2010? In the last 62 years and beyond. Just incredible. My thanks to Yehuda Avner. 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

JM and the AM on this 1st of September to 22nd of Elul. Tonight, the yahrzeit of those who perished on 9/11, the 23rd of Elul. JM and the AM broadcast. I want to thank Yehuda Avner. Amazing book, The Prime Ministers. I thank him for his time this morning. Live from Israel. Big Yasher Koach. Tomorrow, Country Yossi is going to join us here at JM and the AM. You heard Seth Glass with Omrim Yesh Ne'eretz before that. First you heard Seth Glass, Omrim Yesh Ne'eretz. Now you just heard the Amen V'Amen CD, which we've been describing to you as an amazing effort by the Vad Mora Mikdash to publicize how important it is to behave properly and with decorum in shul. And Amen V'Amen because of the importance of saying Amen and Amen Yehi Shmei Rabba, etc. It's an amazing 10-selection CD. Aaron Teitelbaum, Yisrael Lam, responsible for it. A big Yasher Koach to the Vad under the leadership of David Weber for this amazing effort, and the Zevi Fried and the Shira Choir and everybody who was involved. A very nice project, and I'm told that soon it will be available in English as well to go along with the Yiddish selections. 20 minutes before 9 o'clock, JM and the AM. Well, Norman Gilden, who of course we all know is Director of Development over at Ohel, he knows that there is a lot of stuff going on between now and when the Ohel concert takes place. There's a lot of things happening in September and October, the first part of November. But he wants to make sure that everybody out there is focused somewhat on what will be essentially the first major event of the Jewish music season. The weather will probably be a drop cooler, I hope. But that,

0: around the time of the OHEL concert, but no doubt that it will be met with great anticipation a couple of months from now. Norman Gilden, welcome back to JM in the AM.
1: Thank you, Nachum. I guess we can give an unconditional money back guarantee that it's not going to be 97 degrees that day.
0: I would figure not. I mean, we are talking a little bit in advance of the event, but as you told me off the air, you want to make sure that everybody, as the summer ends, understands what OHEL's plans are, puts it on their calendar, and on top of that, gets ready for an amazing show, what will essentially be the first major event of what we like to call the Jewish music or concert season. So, Norman, tell us about it. Tell us what's happening as you guys get ready for 5771.
1: Well, it's very, very exciting. This is the 5771 concert for OHEL. And first things first, as you say, everybody should be putting this on the calendar. So let's right. give you the date and the time and all the good essentials. It's Sunday, November 21st. That's correct. That's a Sunday. We've had many on weekdays. This one will be on the weekend. It'll be very convenient for folks. And it'll be on Sunday, November 21st at 7:30 p.m. sharp, and everyone knows that the OHEL concert begins the diuk. It begins right on time. Nobody's going to dispute that. And as usual, we love to go back to Alice Tully Hall at Lincoln Center.
0: Oh, very nice. That's a good place, as we know.
1: It's a great, great place. It's a great hall. It's very intimate, and everyone loves that that setting. The venue always works for us. The theme. I think people ought to know a little bit about this year's theme very quickly. You know, folks know that when we do a concert, we like to do something that's groundbreaking, that's thematically of interest, and that is pertinent to the work that OHEL does. I'm sure everyone remembers that wonderful tribute we did to the Holocaust survivors and their families,
0: right.
1: and the Hachnasa Sefer Torah that we did at the Marquis Theater on Broadway,
0: right.
1: and last year's groundbreaking film that we did.
0: Mm-hmm.
1: This year we have a really very pertinent theme. It's Achdus in Harmony.
0: Mm.
1: Achdus in Harmony. And what that means is it has double meaning. It has double meaning in many different ways. And that may sound like a contradiction, but it isn't. We will have on stage from the Velvet Yarmulke to the Kippah Sruga.
0: Mm.
1: That means we're going to have different styles or different genres of music. And we are going to have representation of all parts of the Jewish concert spectrum, if you will. And what that really essentially means in terms of the double meaning is it's very similar to what we do at OHEL, the integration of our clients in the mainstream of the community. And I think our latest venture with Camp Cayley is probably the best representation of that.
0: Good example.
1: We brought children, as you know, with developmental disabilities together with mainstream or typical children, and it was an amazing, amazing experience. I can only tell you, I spent a Shabbos at Camp Cayley watching, I happened to be there when the girls were there, I've never seen such unity. And what was truly amazing was to learn that these kids never knew each other. They just met at Camp Cayley. The Achdus that we saw for both the boys and for the girls is very representative of the message that we're trying to get out. And I think as peace talks begin tonight in Washington, and we know that we have some difficult times and challenges ahead, Achdus plays a very important role with the Jewish people.
0: All right, so it'll be a night of Achdus in Harmony. And are you willing at this point to tell us any of the personalities that might grace the stage that evening?
1: You're really twisting my arm, Nachum. I don't know.
0: Why not?
1: I guess. Where to begin? I think we should begin probably with one of the individuals who's had his roots in the OHEL concert series from day one. And that's the fabulous Avram Fried.
0: Fantastic.
1: He was in our first concert. In recent years, he has performed with us. He's been a very integral member of our cast over the years. And need I say more about Avram Fried? I mean, this is one of the gems, one of the true gems in Jewish music that we have today. And we're so grateful to have his magnificent voice and the great Begunim on stage that night for OHEL.
0: 21st of November, No joke, folks. I know there's events to talk about between now and then, but Ohel wanted to make sure that everybody has this marked on their calendar for the upcoming Jewish music season. 21st November at Alice Tully Hall. We already know that Avram Fried will be there. Anybody else to share with us today, Norman, or is that it?
1: Here's the big debut. This is the debut that everyone has been waiting for.
0: A debut that everybody's been waiting for.
1: That's correct. This is a debut everyone's been waiting for. The debut of Lev Tahar.
0: On stage?
1: On stage.
0: That's interesting.
1: And I think it goes without saying, but it should be said, that not since the days of the Vegas has a group had the harmony of voices like Lev Tahar.
0: Hmm.
1: The chemistry that they have, their synchronization, the harmony in such a beautiful way, the magic of their voices will grace the stage of Alice Tully Hall on Sunday, November the 21st.
0: Not a bad choice, Mr. Gilden.
1: We think we've got a great, great lineup. And, of course, there will be guest performances, and we might as well tell you, and we were very happy to announce that we're going to have Shim Kramer that night.
0: He's going
1: to do a guest performance, as well as Nathaniel Herstick.
0: Wow.
1: And I can only tell you that there will be some surprise performances, which that I have to hold back.
0: On top of everything we just mentioned. All right, Norman Gilden reminds everybody that Ohel on the 21st of November, Alice Tully Hall, Achdus and Harmony, Avremel, Lev Tahar, Shimon Kramer, Nathaniel Herstick, and others, believe it or not. Phone number for information, Norman, what should people do?
1: 866, this is the toll-free number, 866 OHEL TIX, T-I-X, that's 643-5849. The toll-free number is 866-643-5849. And, of course, if you go to the OHEL website, that's www.ohelfamily.org, you should be able to click onto the concert icon, and that'll take you to all the information that you need to know. And of course, we thank all of our sponsors, the AmeriCare companies and Garden Health Court Supplies, J&R Music, Senior Care, Kosher.com, Glock Gourmet, Meridian Capital Group, and all of those who really make this event happen. Our producers, Noah, which is Naftali Olive Stone and Shirley Tenenbaum, and of course, the Shlomi Dax Orchestra. We have some amazing experiences in store for our folks who will be joining us at Alice Tully Hall on Sunday, November 21st.
0: All right, Norman. Shana Tova Metuka. Thanks so much. Have a great, happy, healthy, sweet new year, and we'll speak more as we get closer to the concert.
1: To you and to all the listeners, Ktiva L'Chatzimah Tova.
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2: Machlozet Chatona. 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

0: Avramo, as you heard this morning, he'll headline all the way in November for the OHEL event at Alice Tully Hall. JM and the AM at 4 minutes before 9 o'clock. Tomorrow, Country Ussie will be riding his horse to JM and the AM. I don't know if they allow horses in the Holland Tunnel. Do they, Ken? Do they allow horses in the Holland Tunnel?
1: No.
0: They do not?
1: No.
0: Oh, so maybe he's not showing up. What other mode of transportation would he possibly use? Country Ussie, who's got the brand new Country Ussie and the Stiebelhoppers Ride Again. First new release in a long, long time. 15, 20 years or so. He'll be here tomorrow. And we'll play some of that for you here at JM and the AM. That's how we'll wrap up, in fact, with one of his new hits off of Ride Again at JM and the AM.

sponsored WFMU East Orange, WMFU Mount Hope. Right here in Borough Park. Around the world on the web, jamandtheam.org. Special thanks to Yehuda Avner for joining us earlier. The book is called The Prime Ministers. It's officially released today. It is unbelievable. I don't know what else I could say. Unbelievable. Have a fabulous Wednesday. Tomorrow morning we are back. Country Yussi will be visiting us. And a live lunch coming up. Live lunch 3 hours from now with Yussi Zweig on the stream at jmam.org. Make sure to be tuned in for the live lunch. And have a great day. Until tomorrow, Nachum Segal reminding you, remember the past, live the present, and trust the future.

0: You've been listening to Throwback Thursday. Coming up next, an encore presentation of JM Rewind here at the Nahum Segal Network. Hello, everyone. Welcome to this week's edition of JM Rewind. JM Rewind gives us an opportunity to check out some of the recent conversations we've had on JM and the AM. Dr. Jeff Lichtman from Touro University joined us recently about education. Here's that conversation on JM Rewind on the Nahum Segal Network.
1: 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He is a psychologist and educator who's director of graduate Jewish education and special education at Touro University Graduate School of Education, as well as the MS program in Holocaust, Genocide, and Tolerance Education. He's here today to talk about careers in education, the program that he's running at Touro. Dr. Jeff Lichtman, a pleasure to welcome you back to JM in the AM.
2: Pleasure to be back with you, Nahum.
1: I appreciate that. You know, the impression is, and boy, I hope you tell me I'm wrong. The impression is there's simply not enough young men and women in our community who want to look at the field of education as a strong possibility for them as a career choice. And I think things were different years ago and that it was a more attractive field, or it did not have the competition among fields and career possibilities that exists today. Tell me what's myth and what's fact. Are our young people gravitating toward a school like yours?
2: So, you know, like so many things, it's not myth. It's a lot of what you're saying is correct, but it's not the entire story. We don't have enough people. That is really true. There is a shortage of teachers, and certainly there's a shortage of well-trained teachers. That is true. And as our community, Baruch Hashem, continues to grow, the need for, you know, for teachers grow, and we're not keeping up with that. Are there people out there, young people who, you know, are passionate, and excited and wanting to go into this field, wanting to work with children and bring them, you know, a good education and closer to our country? Baruch, yes, there are, just not enough of them. There is a perception in the community also that it's like, you know, it's just the field doesn't pay, it's too hard, there's all these things, a lot of which is exaggerated. Again, some truths, but exaggerated. And you mentioned, third thing is that really there are, you know, the world is my oyster, Avdil. There are so many possibilities. And in the past, traditionally, teaching was something of a woman's career path, especially for women who wanted to work at the same time as they were growing, taking care of a family.
1: Right.
2: And for the last number of decades, other opportunities have developed for careers as occupational therapists, speech therapists, other kinds of things that still allow them to, you know, work on a school kind of calendar where they can, raise a family and work and often make a greater salary. But the myth part is that, you know, there is nothing really, when you work with children and you can have an influence, an unbelievable influence, unmatched by anything else, there's little that can give as much satisfaction, as working with children, as teaching, particularly when you're trained and you know what to do. Part of the challenge also is that this applies to our community and actually applies to teaching in the United States as a whole, which is that within the first 5 years of people going into the field, a significant percentage leave the field.
1: Wow.
2: And so the question is, So the question is, why is that? And we have data that supports this, which is that Too many people who go into the field are not appropriately trained.
3: Right.
2: So if you don't know how to do it and you go in and you're frustrated and you don't get support and you don't know what you're doing, some people learn on the job, so to speak, right, and get past that and have an amazing career. But some, you know, say, what do I need this for?
3: Dr. Jeff Lichtman is with us live via telephone, Touro University. The other thing is, which came to mind as you were presenting on this, and who would know this better than you, there are other fields in education that have become so prominent in our community. I don't mean prominence in terms of how it's held and how it's held in regard. I'm just saying prominence in terms of the space that it occupies. I'm referring, of course, to special ed. And there are people very talented who might gravitate toward a special ed degree and a special ed job and career, as opposed to going into what we would call a regular track of education. So even within our own system, there are other attractive possibilities for the young people out there.
2: Yes, so that's definitely true, but I'll take it. You know, in other words,
3: right,
2: if we have people going into special education,
3: right,
2: there's a thin line, and in fact, our master's degree at Touro is a dual master's. It's in both Jewish education and special education.
3: Oh, wow.
2: So, and that's partially because we understand that within every mainstream classroom today, within every yeshiva classroom, and I'm sure some people are going to disagree with me, but I know that that I'm right.
3: Uh-huh.
2: There are children, who benefit from a teacher who has special education training.
3: Right.
2: There are children with special needs in every single classroom today, and we need teachers who know how to work with a wide variety of children, and that's actually the kind of training that we provide them with at Touro.
3: Yeah, very, very good point. No question about it. All right, so you're on the front lines, and now is the beginning of a new semester, and you know data, as you just proved to us. Are the numbers there? Can we, in fact, reflect on the progress in the Jewish world and acknowledge that there is still a really strong cohort of young people going into the field? I don't want people to think that, you know, it's completely dried up. I would hope that you would tell us, yes, this is very active and very strong.
2: Yes, there are still people. It's not strong enough, but there are people, there are young people, all of the people in our, we have about 50 students currently in our master's program. They're all either starting their career this year or have within the last few years begun their career. And I think, I could speak for them. I could tell you to invite them onto your show, and you would see enthusiasm, passion, and that coupled with an understanding that they do need training and that we're giving it to them. And listen, every other field, nobody thinks they can become a doctor or an accountant or a lawyer or a speech therapist without training. Somehow in education, within the firm world, this notion of like, if I have a feeling for it, that's sufficient. It's not sufficient.
3: Yeah, understood. By the way, there's another factor, and I'm thinking all this through as you and I are schmoozing about this,
2: mm-hmm,
3: but this has also got to be a factor in the development of your field, and that is that we are now so much more spread out. There are, I don't know how many more Jewish communities there are, how many states around the United States now feature significant Jewish populations. Just to keep those schools and educational efforts, you know, at the top, you know, requires a lot of personnel. And that's why today, as things get thinner in the area, however you want to describe it, you have to worry about so many other cities that need great Jewish educators.
2: Yes, and I get emails and calls from those cities. But let me tell you, just as much in the greater New York metropolitan area as those other, places around the country and Canada, every place needs. We just don't have enough teachers. Mm-hmm. And there are just so many really good opportunities, you know, well-paying jobs the salaries in education don't necessarily match the salaries in other fields,
3: right,
2: but that's exaggerated, and frankly,
3: people pay for talent, right? People pay for talent.
2: Yes.
3: Yeah.
2: Exactly.
3: Got to remember that, folks. People pay for talent, and if they walk in with degrees like this that they're offering at Turo, it's gonna bump up their salary no matter what. It has to, because they're coming out with even more and more tools to make a real meaningful difference out there. Dr. Jeff Lichtman is with us, the director of the Graduate School of Jewish Education at Turo University. All right, before we move on to the other program, which I want to discuss with you, are you able, is your, I don't even know if this is really the task for your faculty, but during this process, as you get to know the students, as your faculty gets to know the students, can you veer them and guide them into the area of education that you think is best? In other words, do you see students in this program, for instance, I'm just curious, in this program, for instance, where you say to yourself, this is a natural high school teacher, this is a natural, you know, Aleph Beis teacher, this is a natural this or that. Like, does that come about, and does that already start to form during this process?
2: It's interesting. That's a great question, Malcolm. I would say to you that I think many of the people who come to us to get their degree and training have their own thought about what they want to do already, preformed based on whatever other experiences they may have had previously, whether that's with youth work, whether that's, you know, with other kinds of things, and sometimes just from hearing other people talk. One of the things that we try to do in the program from the get-go is to remind them to keep their minds and hearts open to the possibilities. They don't know about all the possibilities.
3: Right.
2: And so we are actually able to work with them and expose them to, you know, to different areas. Maybe you think you want to teach general studies, but in point of fact, maybe you would be great at teaching Limudei Kodesh Judaic studies.
3: Right.
2: Maybe you want to teach Judaic studies, but only in the mainstream, but maybe you would do well in special education. And I think that, you know, look, we have them typically for 2 years, you know, for the training, and I think that we are able to expose them to the different possibilities. And I also point out to you that every person, every instructor, every professor in our program is somebody who currently works in the field, is working today with children. Mm-hmm. So they're not just academics. They're people who are classroom teachers, school psychologists, school principals, who work with children in our yeshivas today. And so they're able to bring a real-time perspective to their students about who the child is today, what's going on in the classroom today, what do you need, and also they get to work with these, you know, our candidates, our graduate students, and see and expose them to the different ways of thinking about the possibilities. So, yeah, I think that we are able to nudge in different directions people that we, you know, think might do better in certain areas or might just do well in a number of different areas that they had never even thought of.
3: Understood. Dr. Jeff Lichtman's with us, Director of Graduate Jewish Education, Turo University. I'm assuming the website, turo.edu, has more information about the graduate program. Is there any other specific address or any other information you want to give out to DAFCA specifically when it comes to the graduate courses?
2: I'm sure they can always contact me and I can work with them or direct them to other people. And my email address is very simple, jeff.lichtman@turo.edu. Jeff, J-E-F-F, .lichtman, L-I-C-H-T-M-A-N, @turo.edu.
3: Dr. Lichtman, there's also an MS program in Holocaust, Genocide, and Tolerance Education. Is this, I mean, I'm assuming obviously the graduate school and the graduate program is more for those who are of age, so to speak. They've left college, gotten their degree, and now they're moving into this education space. Is the MS program really open for all ages? Because I would assume that there are people in the educational field nationwide, maybe even worldwide, from their 20s to their 60s who could take advantage of a program like this.
2: You are absolutely correct, and the students, you know, we just started the program last year, and already it looks like we'll have about 25 students, and they range in all ages. It's a very eclectic group. Some of them are teachers in the classroom who additionally want to do this, or this is one of the responsibilities, and they want to be able to do this, and others are not classroom teachers, nor do they necessarily wish to be classroom teachers. Maybe they want to work in a museum. Maybe they want to lead trips, groups to Europe to see firsthand. So So there are actually quite a number of possibilities of what people can do in terms of educating the world, both the Jewish world and the non-Jewish world, about the Holocaust and about the great need that we have for tolerance. So we have a very diverse group of people, and it's one of the exciting parts.
3: And I would guess it's a real specialty to try to develop a system or technique to teach the Holocaust and these types of sensitive subjects to children, right? It's got to be. I mean, yes. I assume it's one of the greatest benefits of actually being part of your MS program.
2: Yes, absolutely. And we have, here too, we have special staff. I think you actually had met with Dr. Julie Golding, who
3: right.
2: works with me on this program.
3: Right.
2: And one of her areas of specialty is in particular around trauma and the potential secondary trauma, effects that one can experience when you're exposed to these things. So we're talking about, Holocaust education, all education really has to be, handled with care, and certainly that's when we're talking about there are no words to describe right. the tragedy of the Shoah.
3: And it's 2026. We know the atmosphere in many countries, including ours, when it comes to the issue of anti-Semitism. Does that make this whole program, I don't know, a little bit different, or maybe make it seem even more important to you? What do you think as you think of your leadership role in this capacity in this era?
2: And I think that it was when we conceived of this, 4 years ago, it was clear to me that we needed something along these lines. There are lots of programs out there about Holocaust studies where you learn about the Holocaust, but we are unique in being a program that educates and trains people to teach about the Holocaust, and it was never more timely. Yes, with the rise of anti-Semitism, and yes, with the increasing, polarization in the world, and the exact opposite of tolerance, a program like ours that prepares people to know how to teach people in different settings. Are you working with children in a classroom? Are you working with teenagers? Are you working with adults? Is this a year-long program, or is this a one and done in a museum? All of these are things that need to be taken into account, and never more timely than lo aleinu, unfortunately, the times that we're living in.
3: And those teachers in schools who would lean on Holocaust survivors to be part of that educational system, obviously as time goes by, the chances of that happening become less and less. So the expertise of the yes. teachers and the methods that you're giving them become even more important.
2: Yes, absolutely. And I don't have to remind you. And this is also in the context of more and more people, coming out denying the Holocaust. And without, right. as there are fewer and fewer survivors, it becomes incumbent on us to, know what are the facts, where can we pull the facts and the proof to be able to, inform the world. And also, again, how do you inform the world? Even if it's crystal clear to us, if people don't want to hear, if people don't want to know, that's really a problem. So we work on how do you get them to want to know? And so sometimes, sometimes it comes from an interest that they have in learning about the Holocaust. Sometimes it comes from other areas where we can introduce the Holocaust and hopefully lessons learned from the Holocaust. Although, again, we live in a time where it seems that is less and less the case.
3: Yeah, understood. A lot of important work going on at Touro University, folks. Dr. Jeff Lichtman with the Touro University Graduate School of Education. He's director of the Graduate Jewish Education and Special Education. Of course, the MS program in Holocaust, Genocide, and Tolerance Education as well. Those of you out there who would like to explore Touro University's Graduate School of Education, especially, again, what we discussed today, Jewish Education, Special Education, and their special MS program in Holocaust, Holocaust education. You can go to the website, turo.edu. And, of course, Dr. Lichtman, who just gave out his email address earlier in this conversation, is more than happy to speak to anybody directly about pursuing these fields. And I had a feeling that I'd walk away with a positive outlook in what some people like to paint as a difficult situation when it comes to finding people in the field of Jewish education, Dr. Lichtman. But it does sound like there's a lot of great work going on, that you're training a lot of very talented people out there.
2: Yes. Fortunately, we are, but we need more. So I hope that your listeners are listening, and we need not just young people, but, you know, people of all ages, right, to come and to be trained and to learn how to effectively and enthusiastically and meaningfully work with the children of our community. It's an amazing bracha. You know, it's really a blessing to have the opportunity to do this.
3: Yeah, I agree with you. And I just think that, you know, years ago, I think that the field of Jewish education was a prominent choice, like with all the others. But now there are so many people, especially in the older generations, not a criticism, just a reality, who are so focused on certain areas, and they try to guide their children and their students into onto certain tracks, and they don't as often, as you would say, present Jewish education in general as a really good option. So hopefully conversations like this will make people think twice as they consider what they're recommending to both the young and the bit older people out there as they pursue their careers. Dr. Lichtman, I take this opportunity to wish you a good luck. It's the beginning of the new semester, and to wish you a Shana Tova. Thanks so much for joining us.
2: And to you too, Nachum. Thank you.
3: Much appreciated. Dr. Jeff Lichtman, turo.edu, folks. Check it out. Important conversation about Jewish education. More coming up. It's JM in the AM.
0: That was my conversation with Dr. Jeff Lichtman. Mark Rosenberg of Nefesh B'Nefesh is with us to talk about a teacher's initiative for Aliyah to Israel. Here's that conversation on JM Rewind on the Nachum Segal Network.
3: JM in the AM, good morning. It's a Monday. I told you it's a big day here at JM in the AM. Any day when we have some amazing guests joining us is a big day. That's why almost every day here is a big day. It was a pleasure seeing Mark Rosenberg last week in Israel. He's, of course, the Vice President of Diaspora Partnerships for our friends at Nefesh B'Nefesh. And Nefesh B'Nefesh, especially, as I said earlier, if you're a teacher, make sure your ears are perked up for this conversation. Because honestly, there's a new initiative with Nefesh B'Nefesh in terms of Aliyah that I never thought we would ever discuss. And I'll tell you what I mean in a moment. Mark Rosenberg, a pleasure to welcome you back to JM in the AM.
4: Good morning, good morning.
3: Great to have you here, Mark. Great seeing you last week. In response to Israel's growing teacher shortage, and this is what I meant. I never thought we'd ever use those words in regard to Israel, that there's a teacher shortage. Nefesh B'Nefesh, in partnership with the Ministry of Education and Ministry of Aliyah and Integration, have announced the launch of Israel's first ever National Educators Aliyah Program. The initiative is designed to streamline the Aliyah and professional integration of qualified Jewish educators from North America and connect them with teaching opportunities across Israel. Mark, I'm assuming this is not a shortage in the Limude Kodesh, Judaic studies area. I'm assuming this is more of a teacher shortage in the secular studies area.
4: You're correct. There's a greater shortage in that, especially in teaching English. It's one of the hottest areas that they are interested in trying to recruit for. But there are positions opening in Limude Kodesh as well.
3: What?
4: And one of the big things that one of the big things about this initiative, there are so many different factors that make it wonderful, is that the way that people publicize these positions is almost like it's so opaque that someone in North America wouldn't find out about it till they're already here.
3: Right.
4: So it's nearly impossible to plan, as we always thought about, live the dream and plan the dream, to say, okay, I'm thinking it's November, I'm thinking about coming next summer, I'm an educator, I'm a teacher. What schools are looking to hire? They know someone's retiring. They know they're adding a class. They come in. It's nearly impossible to find that out in, like, early enough in the year. And that's one of the many reasons we're getting involved in this project.
3: And this is, so number one, just for the information itself, the information is so valuable because people who are teachers in the education space would love to have advance notice, as you just mentioned, of jobs that are available. Mm-hmm. But again, and I'm sure you understand my perspective on this, if there was one area that I never thought there would be a shortage in Israel and they'd have to reach to the diaspora in order to fill some of those spaces, it would be teaching. And sure enough, here it is. Here's a new initiative because there is, in fact, a teacher shortage. And when you say, for instance, English language teachers, I mean, you're talking about, because I know there's a lot of, you know, tutoring when it comes to English as a second language. And I know there's always efforts by individual parents and maybe even communities to try to shore up their own children's English skills. But you're talking about formal English classes in, I assume, elementary and high schools throughout Israel.
4: Correct. Many Israeli students begin already in third grade teaching a second language, which is often English. And there are not enough teachers for that. My children were in a school that had two tracks. One is English for Israelis and then English for English speakers.
3: Right.
4: There are not enough educators. But I want to challenge you, Nachum, because I'm sure about now it must be almost 5 years ago when Nefesh B'Nefesh started its a physician's program, you would say, oh, it's crazy that, you know, there's a shortage of Jewish doctors in Israel. And one of the things that we have to appreciate that there are almost 10 million people living in Israel. The growth is really putting a challenge on the system. And we have a lot of, everyone has kids here. So it's one of the things that's driving this is the growth of Israel and also some of the challenges of what it means to get into the system and to get to understand your rights and the benefits that you get as a teacher. So we're trying to combat both parts of it, make sure that it's a smooth system and that the talent comes in.
3: Mark Rosenberg is with us live from Israel. So, and I mean this seriously, for those who are looking not only to move to Israel, but to actually make a real contribution to the future of the state of Israel, the medical space, as you just alluded to, is a great example of that. And I don't think we need to go into any detail of how people are affecting, you know, real change and making a real contribution when it comes to the field of medicine in Israel. But you're saying, and it certainly makes sense after your presentation, you're saying that in the educational teaching field, one can go and make a major impact at this point.
4: Correct. But it's hard. I'll share my personal experience. I used to be licensed. It expired because I've been here so long. I was a seventh grade English teacher in Washington D.C. when I moved to Israel. And my vision was to enter in the system and continue in my passion of teaching and also bring my values and have an imprint on a classroom and a generation of students. That was my idea. And for many years, I did, like many Olim, I worked in the gap year world. I worked with the 18-year-old students, the young boys, the young women. It was a really great experience. And then when I decided to make that leap and say, okay, I'm going to get a job in the school system, I hit a big wall, mainly because I didn't make Aliyah with Nefesh B'Nefesh, which is a time when you could. Now everyone from North America comes, but I came and I couldn't understand how to get my teaching license recognized. I couldn't have someone from the teachers union advocate for me or explain to me and talk about my years of teaching would account to raise my salary. So we have idealistic people. People who come to educators usually do it not to become wealthy. They understand that they are going to share wealth with people, wealth of knowledge and experience. So it's not about, you know, making a lot of money, but there's a certain basic level of understanding that you're going to be able to get your credentials recognized and you're going to be put in a space that you can practice your craft and be able to get, you know, your rights to it. And this program in partnership with the Ministry of Education and the Ministry of Aliyah are saying that we are going to streamline this process so someone can get their teaching license recognized before they make Aliyah. They'll be pushed opportunities and be able to connect with schools and educators and to say, okay, I'm moving to this part of the country or this town. These are the positions that are open. And so maybe there might not be a limited Kodesh, but maybe you'll be able to teach a history class or maybe you'll teach English. Be able to get people, you know, prepared for the move in such a way that they understand how much money they can earn, what's the paperwork they need to bring, and how they can build their career in a way that was always an obstacle course for so many people that wanted to have an imprint and be able to enter in a classroom and do what they love to do, which is teach children Torah and teach people how to be good citizens.
3: And especially when it comes to English, math, and science. I mean, everything, as you said earlier, everything is really open at this point. But those three are really critical, and those three, obviously, the licenses are taken very seriously. Now, I don't know how it – I just don't remember from all the MedEx conversations, I just don't remember if there's an age limit or if there's a, you know, forced retirement age. But what if someone's 65 and they say to themselves, you know, they're a teacher and they've been an experienced teacher for 30 years in the sciences here in the United States, and they want to go to Israel and do what you just described and maybe spend 10 years doing it. Are the possibilities open to them?
4: The possibilities are indeed open to them. I always say in general, it's the same advice I would give someone who's 45, is they have to be able to look at to see, is this the environment they're going to be able to practice their craft into it?
3: Right.
4: And that's one of the things about the Israeli school system, which is modernizing, and it's opening up, and there are some great principals that want the talent into the class. And they're going to say, if this is the teacher that I'm going to be able to get, and they might be able to get, you know, special recognition, say, okay, for 2 years we'll be able to bring in this person, and then we'll have to deal with retirement age and what we're going to do. But there is just an eagerness to just, like, make the system better, and realizing that there are so many people who want to come, and they're just given the Israeli no, oh, you need to do this, or they're given the runaround, and we're ending that. We're saying that for the hundreds of people applying for like Aliyah next year, we're going to make it organized. We're going to be able to have an event online and in person, so people can just see what's really happening and see if this is right for them, and try and match them up with the schools. It's not always going to be perfect. It's the same story with the doctors. Sometimes there's an opening in the South and they really want to live in the North, or they have a home in Yerushalayim, but the job opportunity is going to be in Ashdod. So there are going to be people that it's not going to work perfect for, but we're opening up communication and we're opening up the bureaucracy.
3: Now, the English language courses, it's obvious, but I'm assuming the majority of science and math courses are not taught in English. What about the language barrier? Sure. What would you say to the teachers who worry about the language barrier?
4: So it's a great point. So there are courses that we're offering for people to improve on their Hebrew. It's definitely going to be something that you're going to need to work on if you're going to be teaching those subjects. The same thing for someone who's teaching Tanakh. They have to make sure that their Hebrew is going to be sharp enough. One thing that's really, I believe that Israel is a land of opportunities, and Aliyah opens people up. And therefore, I have a friend who's a Tanakh teacher, and he became an English teacher, but he uses Tanakh all the time in his English classes.
3: Right.
4: So there are ways that if your passion is science, and if your passion, have to see that your passion, your skill set is teaching, then you can really teach anything. And therefore, we're looking for an openness that someone might start out as an English teacher, but they're going to be able to grow in that and be able to move into it. The system, the Ministry of Education, the Israeli schools have been very rigid about the licensing and very rigid. We don't, you have to be here to do it. We are just seeing an openness to willingness to say, okay, again, we're not compromising on everything, but we're going to communicate. We're going to try and organize the principals to say, okay, how many positions do you have opening? And you also have some Israeli schools that they're saying, we want modern Orthodox educators, or this is a Haredi school. We're looking for Haredi educators. And they want to market it. And we have a great way to announce it and push it out to these niche audiences so people can get matched up and be the shadchan to the schools and the educators in the most efficient way possible.
3: We're talking about NEEP, Israel's first ever National Educators Aliyah Program, designed to streamline Aliyah and professional integration of qualified Jewish educators to North America and connect them with teaching opportunities across Israel. Has anybody in your organization been assigned to lead this effort yet, or we haven't gotten to that stage yet?
4: We have the strategic person who's really been working the phones and the offices to do it, but we're still working out some of the technical details to make sure that we're doing. We've received a beautiful amount of a beautiful response
3: already
4: from people who have made Aliyah. Yep, from people who have made Aliyah recently saying, this is needed, I'm in the system, and this is going to help us more. Some people have volunteered to be mentors. And other organizations saying this change is happening, and this is going to, it's going to energize it. I think there's also something, Nachum, that is that we feel as Olim that sometimes we can't always raise our voices because we think we should add something to the school. And the teachers have that influence when they're inside the faculty meetings. And there's a nice recognition that the more amount of Olim teachers that come in, then the quality is also going to go up.
3: Yep.
4: And it's really exciting to see that. And we saw that with the physicians as well. The hospitals really remarked that the quality of their hospitals went up when these Olim doctors brought their personalities and their skill sets as well. Yep. So it's really, really exciting to see how organized it is and strategic. Now we're excited to really bring it into action.
3: Should people use the general website at this point, or is there a special one that's already been set up? What should people do?
4: We have a special email that's set up, and the idea or the land, we ran so fast that the landing page was not ready, ready to go yet, because all, you know, we are all about accuracy when it comes to making sure that people are getting all the information. I believe the email address is maureenolim@nbn.org.il. Maureen Olim.
3: M-O-R-I-M-O-L-I-M, I would assume.
4: Yep, Maureen Olim at nbn.org.il. And that's where we're channeling all the excitement and information. And we're going to be having a series of webinars and some newsletters that are going to go out for people who want to follow this. It's exciting because, like, I still introduce myself, Nachum, as an educator when I meet people.
3: Right.
4: And there's a skill set and passion that educators have, teachers, educators, formal, informal. And there's just this barrier because the Hebrew language, and it's a system that's very different, because, like, most Jewish listeners to your network are sending their kids to a private schools, and here they're going to think about sending their kids to a religious public school here in Israel. It's very, very different. So to be able to bring that quality and know-how and passion is remarkable. We've seen schools transform. We've seen communities transform, and it's just going to be something that's going to help in the spread of Olim to other communities, because they're going to be, okay, here's a great school, and I want to live near a great school. These teachers are going there. It's just going to be something, a net positive for Israel.
3: Morim Olim means teachers who are immigrating to Israel, who are making Aliyah. Use that email address, morimolim@nbn.org.il. morimolim@nbn.org.il. It's Nefesh for Nefesh with their brand new, first ever National Educators Aliyah program. They are looking for teachers.

0: in the state of Israel. Mark Rosenberg is Vice President of the Diaspora Partnerships for Nefesh B'Nefesh. Mark, I thank you for this. It's an amazing initiative. I take this opportunity to wish you a Shana Tova, and thanks so much for joining us this morning.
1: Shana Tova to you, Nachum, to all your listeners, and wish you a year of Aliyah.
0: I appreciate that. Bezrat Hashem, Bezrat Hashem. More coming up. You're listening to a Monday morning edition of JM in the AM. That was my conversation with Rabbi Mark Rosenberg of Nefesh B'Nefesh. Rabbi Shraga Friedman was with us recently. Go to artscroll.com to purchase his brand new book about Kiddush Hashem. Here's that conversation about Kiddush Hashem with Rabbi Friedman on JM Rewind on the Nachum Segal Network. Rabbi Shraga Friedman is with us live via telephone. Rabbi Friedman has written extensively on the topic of Kiddush Hashem. You might recall his works, Living Kiddush Hashem and A Life Worth Living. 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Rabbi Shraga Friedman, Living Kiddush Hashem from the Inside Out. Rabbi Friedman is with us live via telephone. Rabbi Shraga Friedman, a pleasure to welcome you to JM in the AM.
2: It's wonderful to be here. Thank you for having me.
0: I appreciate that. Mazal Tov on the book, and I'm going to start with this. I don't know if you agree with me or not. Your book could start on page 434. What do I mean? You have an absolutely brilliant appendix to the book, and how unusual for someone like me to start at the end of the book. You have an amazing appendix with a practical guide about how people should keep in mind. I don't want to, God forbid, suggest that we demand they behave a certain way, but at the minimum, we could say people need to keep in mind that their behavior is under scrutiny in every arena possible, in business, while driving, during conflict, while vacationing, good time of year to discuss that, while on a plane, while shopping, when they're part of a summer camp, specific things that happen on Purim and Pesach. So, Rabbi Friedman, I'm going to start by saying Yasher Koach first for the appendix that appears at the end of the book.
2: Oh, yes, that's very close to my heart, the appendix, the practical, very, very, very practical tips and strategies of how to make Kiddush Hashem. You know, the Jewish people are explosive.
0: Yeah.
2: And we're growing like crazy, and we're all over the place. I was just actually in the Poconos, and I found out about a minyan. 150 guys packing into this learning center, this Jewish learning center in the middle of the Poconos. I couldn't believe it. But we're so big, we're so large, and we're all over the place. So wherever we go, we're kind of clashing with different cultures, and we're so different. And so we have to have that extra sensitivity about what's the derech eretz of this place? What's the etiquette? What's the norms? These sensitivities, this zehiras of Chil Hashem, is really, really integral.
0: And as you just pointed out, there are, you know, even beyond the Poconos, anywhere you travel, let's say, for example, in this country, there's so many vacation spots, so many interesting tourist attractions that people actually want to see or experience at some point in their lives. And if you go and travel the country now in the month of August, you're going to see a whole bunch of, you know, people who are noticeably Jewish who are taking those tours, rightfully so. And as you point out, there's a certain expectation, a certain guideline that we must adhere to when we're on the road and in situations like that. And often it seems, I don't know if you agree with this or not, but it seems to me very often when one is an individual or maybe in a small group, they're able to pay more attention to those matters. And once the group gets very large or one's neighborhood or community really expands, I think a lot of those, a lot of those alerts and warnings sort of fall by the wayside. You agree with that assessment?
2: I definitely hear that. We're also very, very sheltered. And when we're in that bubble, we have our own communities, we have our own infrastructure. So we get very wrapped up in our own world, and we don't really open ourselves up and recognize. And it's a difficult balance. I should tell you. I mean, this is this is a tough balance to walk, to stay separate, to stay sheltered, to watch out for the influences, and yet stay sensitive and derech eretz, and covet habrias, respect for others, It's a very, very difficult balance.

0: I think that this mission of Kiddush Shem Shamayim is really creates that sensitivity and that broadness that we have to see outside of ourselves. We're not just here for ourselves. We're here for the whole world. The world's not here for us. We're here for the world, really, as Mikadshei Hashem, as reflections, as ambassadors of Hashem.
1: And by the way, you point out mission. I only became aware of this when I picked up your book, publications, and the school and yeshiva and camp curricula, and emails, and WhatsApp groups, and practical guides, and synagogue bulletins, and video resources. I mean, you're behind a whole bunch of initiatives to really get people to think about this.
0: Yeah, no, really, I mean, it blew my mind. I couldn't believe the mission of Kiddush Shem Shamayim that I actually missed it. I went to the mainstream yeshivas throughout the years.
1: Meaning in the New York area, I assume.
0: No, actually, you know, it's out of town. I'm out of towner. And I went through, you know, the mainstream yeshivas there to Eretz Yisrael, then back to BMG, to Lakewood. And then I heard from Matas Yel Solomon Zatzal, Mashkiach in Lakewood. And he gave a series of talks about Kiddush Shem Shamayim, how it's not just a mitzvah. I knew it was a mitzvah. I knew that it was a very important mitzvah, grave aveira of Chil Hashem. I always understood that. But Rav Matas Yel brought out that it's the mission of the whole Jewish people. It's the purpose of everything that we do. All Torah and mitzvahs add up to Kiddush Shem Shamayim, different quotes. And I couldn't believe it. How did I go through all these years and somehow miss the ultimate mission of everything that we do? Right. So it was astounding to me. That's really what got me on this journey.
1: Yeah, there are people listening right now who are thinking only an out-of-towner could have written this book, by the way. But I'm sure you've heard that from others. Rabbi Shraga Friedman is with us live via telephone. We're highly recommending the book from Art Scroll, Living Kiddush Hashem, from the inside out. And we'll ask you about the title in a minute, but you just mentioned something in terms of what our purpose is here, etc. And I mean, reading the book, you get the feeling that it's one of the priorities of Kaveh Yochel, the one above, of HaKadosh Baruch Hu. It's literally a priority that his people represent him properly. So it's not just a mission or a way to, you know, give people, it's not just avoiding the possibility of people thinking of excuses or reasons not to like us, etc. And, you know, but you're literally representing God, and you have sources that show us, that encourage us to understand what type of representation we need to give him.
0: Right. And it's not about just impressing
1: right
0: others and winning acceptance and approval. That's not what it's about. It's like you said, it's reflecting God. It's bringing down godliness into the world. It's showing, it's being a representative of the Ratzon Hashem, of the will of God, not our own and not what the society wants to see. So it's reflections. It's Tzel Melukim. It's a reflection of God in every single way, in Kedusha and in Midas.
1: It's funny because as I'm reading your book, I'm saying to myself, you know, the old camp thing, you know, we're going on a trip and everybody, you know, we're representing the camp, representing the Jewish people, et cetera, et cetera. It really is an important message. The thing is, though, it goes beyond that. It's not just that. It's also understanding that it's an absolute priority of the one above.
0: Yes, you know, it's indoors, and that gets into the title of the book, From the Inside Out.
1: Ah, yes, tell us about the title.
0: Yeah, From the Inside Out, what I recognized over the years, you know, the first two books are very powerful. A powerful Yisaitis, it connects all the different mitzvahs and Yom Tov, all the different aspects of how all the mitzvahs, even the chukim, the things that don't even make sense to us, somehow add up to Kiddush Hashem. So I go through that. Living Kiddush Hashem from the inside out kind of captures how the midas within, the yugimel midas, the racham uchamnon, the emotions of compassion and kindness and honesty, how they're so powerful, and they're so powerful within our own families, within our own circles, within our own homes. When we interact with that compassion, that love, that the midas of Hashem, it empowers others. It resonates within them. Yeah. So there's a powerful concept that really our you know, we all talk about seeing the Tzel Melukim in others. seeing our own Selenolokim and recognizing it in others. And it sounds kind of abstract. It's Selenolokim. What's the Selenolokim? What is that? What's this spark of God?
1: Right.
0: But what I've discovered and seen in this, many different places is that on a very simple level, the Selenolokim carries the midas of Hashem. So within every single individual, we have within us innately, inherently, is these midas of Rachum, Chamun, Chesed, Emes. And I believe that that's why it's so universal. Wherever you go, you're traveling, you're going into other countries, these midas are valued, they're respected, they resonate, they have a certain magnetic force. I mean, you know, think about honesty.
1: Mm-hmm.
0: You know, if someone shows honesty, these are universal values. And I believe they're universal values because they're inside. Every single human being has these qualities because they're a Tzelem Elokim.
1: Yeah.
0: So if we bring that out from within ourselves, right? So others see that and others are attracted to it, and it draws out their neshama, it draws out their Tzelem Elokim, and the world becomes filled with the Yigim Omidus.
1: One of the most important parts of your book, in my opinion, is people don't always realize that the honesty and the business dealings are probably, again, you didn't rank them, but based on the reading, are probably among the most important Kiddush Hashem categories out there.
0: I think you're right about that. They're on the front lines, the business people. I remember hearing from Abtzel Solomon. He says that's one of the reasons why we have to go out and work, you know, in society, is in order to accomplish Shem Shemayim. We're in Golos, we're all over the place, and wow. This is their first introduction to, you know, the Ratzon Hashem, the Midas of Hashem, what God wants is when they see a Jewish person in the business world.
1: 100%. And again, the larger our community gets, or specific neighborhoods and communities get, sometimes that makes things in that area even more difficult. So again, we've got to look within, not only ourselves, but inside our own communities, and understand that that has to be a priority.
0: Yeah, I remember of Matisseau speaking about the driving.
1: Right.
0: In Lakewood, I remember him telling us, I mean, this was one of those things that like kind of shook me. You know, he says, you're racing to get to the Beis Medrash, and you to find that parking spot to get to Seder on time. He says, you have to connect the dots. He says, what are we doing this for? We're going to spend the next 4 hours on Limud HaTorah, the greatest mitzvah. He says, for what purpose? It's the greatest tool in being Mekadesh Shem Shemayim. We have to connect the dots. We have to have that vision of where is this headed. So if in the few minutes that you're outside, you're driving aggressively, you're cutting people off, you're honking your horn. So he says you could ruin it. You could ruin, you know, people, what are people saying? You know, about a Ben Torah, about his Derech Eretz. This is what they see. And he says, so if you're going to learn, you have to keep this in mind that the Torah is for Kiddush Shem Shemayim. And so the few minutes that you're outdoors, you have to be very focused. And he said something incredible, really, which stays with me. He said, this is why Derech Eretz, Kalmul HaTorah, is very, very simple. He says, Torah's whole tachlis is to create someone who lives by the Torah, who's Mekadesh Shem Shemayim. And if you don't have that foundation of Derech Eretz, it could be ruined. So he really bridged these two things, which I find that this whole mission of Kiddush Shem Shemayim brings these two together, the Bein Adam LaMakom, you know, the learning, the Kedusha, and it brings it with the Bein Adam LaChaverah, the Derech Eretz. It's a package deal. You can't really succeed in this mission one without the others. I think that was very powerful to me.
1: Yeah, 100%. And boy, we've become, I don't want to say become because I wasn't an eyewitness to prior generations, but it feels like we've become very weak in that area. It just feels like we need a lot of work in that area. I'm speaking to myself as well. We just need a lot of work in that area.
0: Yeah, so important. I mean, to me, in my mind, Rav Avraham Palm, the Shiva of Torah V'Das,
1: sure.
0: Was such a model. Rav Shmuel Kamenetsky is such a model of how to walk, how to talk, how to interact with Kiddush Shem Shemayim. Can I share one quick story about
1: Rav Palm? Of course, of course.
0: Okay, I heard this.
1: Whose yard side I think was very recently.
0: Oh, really?
1: Yeah, I think it was in the last couple of days.
0: My uncle is Rav David Pam, Rav Ram Pam's son.
1: Right.
0: So I was there years and years ago when I was a bachar to eat, to have suda by Rav Ram Pam. So beautiful. So Rav Zev Smith shared this story. He said that there was a big hachnasa sefer Torah that they were doing in Torah Vedas. And they put up posters. In those days, posters was a little bit unique. It wasn't all over the place. Yeah. There were posters up in the community, and they put up that beautiful picture of Rav Pam with his big smile and advertising the Chnosa Sefer Torah. So the Rebbetzin, Rav Pam's wife, noticed it, and she was like very, very upset. Like she felt that it wasn't right in the community to put up the posters. People are not going to be happy with posters all over the poles in the neighborhood. And so she went out to take the poster down, which was right by her house. And she noticed it was taken down already. And she walked over to her neighbor's house as a non-Jewish neighbor. And she knocked on the door, and she said, "I apologize. They put these posters up of my husband all over the streets. I apologize, but it was taken down." So the neighbor says, I actually took down Rav Pam's poster because we see him every day. He greets us. He says good morning to us. He has that beautiful smile. We wanted a picture of him on our living room wall. And so we took it and we posted it. Non-Jewish neighbor. It's so incredible.
1: Not to sidetrack, but because you mentioned it, I had the opportunity to visit Rav Pam and his Rebbetzin once in their home. I mean, you were there. You could describe the type of modest home it was. And
0: the humility.
1: You felt the humility just sitting there because of what surrounded you. And it was not much that surrounded you. And I have to say something else. You just mentioned Reb Shmuel and other Gedolim. There is, it's funny that when we often cite those who are really good in this area, Kiddush Hashem, interacting with others, Jew, non-Jew, it's amazing that they are usually very calm and more peaceful personalities. You know what I mean by that? Like they have a certain calm about them that makes them, very attractive to others, frankly. And I think that's also we always talk about that chaos is terrible and keeping control is obviously much better in so many areas of Jewish life and so many areas of life in general, whether it's at home or outside the house. And just look at these role models that you're citing. They had it. They had that factor.
0: Menuchas HaNefesh. Yeah. Menuchas HaNefesh. And it's, nowadays the fast pace the running and the racing makes it very, very difficult to stay kind of mindful and watch your surroundings and be aware. It does take a lot of awareness to be present with people and to be sensitive and to be thinking about others. That's one of the biggest things about this mission of Kiddush Shem Shemayim is that it really puts on our minds that we have to think about others around us. A lot of Rebbeim have told me that really this they feel is the biggest piece. Is that, for the schools, the kids are very, especially kids, adolescents and teens, very wrapped up in themselves. That's how their mind works in those years.
1: Right.
0: And to broaden them that you're here to make a difference. You're here to, and we have to be sensitive about how we're affecting others, whether our classmates or others outside the school, wherever it might be, but that we have to take others into consideration. We're not just here for ourselves. That's a big deal. Really at the end of the book, you pointed out the appendix. I was hoping that you would see the muscle of the crew and the passengers. It's right before chapter 27.
1: Yeah.
0: There's a whole incredible analogy, which I think captures, and I encourage all the listeners to take a look at this muscle of the crew and the passengers, because it really captures the different components and the balance and of what Kiddush Shem Shemayim is, because it's a complex topic. But the basic idea, I'll give you the basic idea, is that this is from Rav Elchanan Wasserman. I heard it from Rav Ram Chaim Feuer. The name of Rav Elchanan, I don't think it's in print, I didn't find it in print from Rav Elchanan. But he said over that the Klal Yisrael have 613 mitzvahs, the Umas Eilam have 7. He says, because the Jewish people are like the crew of a ship. they're driving a ship to special destination. They have a complex job. They come in with maps and instructions and thick manuals of how to drive this ship. The passengers are like the Umas Islam. They come in with the basic rules, law and order. They're being brought along
1: to the special destination.
0: Yeah, no fighting on board, right. Or boring holes and no jumping ship. You know, stay on board, keep the ship intact. So there's a few basic rules, right. But the Jewish people have this complex job. So the crew, if you think about it, they dress differently. They entertain themselves differently.
1: Right.
0: They don't hang out with the passengers, and they're not mingling with the passengers, but yet they're respectful when they're passing by. Right. They know that the passengers are part of their role, mm-hmm. and they have to bring not just themselves to the destination. They have to bring the whole boatload of passengers to this destination of Kavod Shamayim, of Yemes HaMashiach, of Mala Arz Deis Hashem, that the world will be filled with the knowledge of Hashem. So it really captures, and we have our curriculum based on this muscle, because if you think about it, you know, our relationship amongst ourselves, the crew amongst each other, right? There's a higher level of responsibility towards our family, towards the Jewish people, towards other Jews, where we find, you know, there's a more proactive approach when it comes to Jew to Jew, in Kiruv and in Hachiach Techiach, Samisecha, Hashem Zavet, all the different, you know, halachas. So there's a higher level of responsibility because the crew has to make sure that everyone's doing their job, everyone has a different job, and they're taking care of each other. And when it comes to the passengers, there's this havdalah, there's this balance between being different. We live differently, we're dressed differently, but yet there's respect and there's covenant brius. There's a plan for the passengers too. We're not just sailors driving ourselves to destination. Anyone in the way, get out of the way. We're plowing through, right? There's a certain sensitivity with the passengers. But if the passengers kind of try to convince the crew, we want to go in a different direction. Let's go to that island. Let's steer to that island. Or come with us. Come to the bar. Let's just have a drink together. Let's slow down, right? The crew has to stand strong. That's part of Kiddush Hashem also.
1: Right.
0: Is standing strong to the Ratz Hashem, even the Messiah's Nefesh sometimes in the face of opposition, of reflecting Hashem's Ratzon. We're going to a specific destination to reflect godliness in the world. So I think it captures a lot of the different balances and roles that we have and responsibilities of who we are.
1: You know what I enjoy? I know we're running out of time, but I got to mention this. The story you tell about Rabbi Waxman on the plane, you know, with the shear that had to be downloaded. Do you remember that story?
0: Oh, yes.
1: In that story, by the way, the person who helps him out essentially, you know, gets to the point where he says to Rabbi Waxman, I want to be part of your mitzvah. I want to, you know, I want to participate in this, you know, whatever you're doing, I want to be part of it. But what got it to that point? What got it to that point is that Rabbi Waxman continued to say, if I read the story correctly, to say, I don't want to bother you, and it's difficult, and I don't want you to pay for the Wi-Fi in order to do this favor for me, et cetera, like there was a certain humility and an attitude where, you know, where if God forbid in a situation like that, one, you know, would demand something from their neighbor on a plane, they would push back and they'd feel resentment toward it. But when dealt with in a bakavadic manner, in a respectful manner, look at the way they reacted.
0: It's so simple. It is so simple and so powerful. And it impacts. And we think that people are so far away. They're really, really, really so close. And these small interactions, everyone could do it. You know, we don't have to be a gadol. We don't have to be a professional kiruv guy. Everyone could do it. I do want to say to the listeners,
1: sure,
0: that feel free, that we have a lot of free materials. We have a lot of free videos on our website. I send out a free file of the Sefer Mikashi Shemecha, which has the Yisaidis Hebrew Sefer, and also a 30-day booklet of stories that are powerful, especially for this time of year, Rosh Hashanah. You know, if you look at the Tfilos of Rosh Hashanah, it's all about Malchus Shemayim. It's all about the Yomar Kol Hashem Neshama Ba'apai, Hashem Elokei Yisrael Melech, that we're davening and we're aligning ourselves with the hope that the whole world will see the truth, and
1: that comes before us asking for forgiveness.
0: That's right. Exactly. Exactly. We have to align ourselves. Let's get ourselves really focused on what we're here for, the mantra.
1: What's the website? Where do people go?
0: So livingkiddushhashem.org, livingkiddushhashem.org. And they could email me at livingkiddushhashem@gmail.com. And they, you know, they could, you know, free safer, free book. I'll send them the files. And they'll see where to go.
1: And I just have to recommend, whether it's at the Shabbos table or just sitting around on a Friday night at home after the meal, take the appendix in this book, Living Kiddush Hashem from the Inside Out, and just go over it with your children and grandchildren, everybody. I'm telling you, it is valuable, very valuable, and a very good use of time just to go through all the suggestions that Rabbi Friedman has in all these different situations. Sometimes all you have to do is just make people aware of stuff. Like, we complain when members of our community don't clean up after being in a park or after being at a rest stop. Sometimes they just have to be told. Sometimes they just don't know. They're not used to it. They don't go traveling a lot, and they don't understand that things operate differently in the real world than one's own home. Not that I'm suggesting one should not clean up in their own home, but you know what I'm saying. I'm giving one example. Anyway, it's a 450-page book. Very valuable. Every page, those might be the most valuable of all of them. Living Kiddush Hashem from the Inside Out. It's an Art Scroll book at artscroll.com. 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Rabbi Friedman, I thank you for the book. It's really amazing. I wish you mazel tov on it. Must have been a tremendous amount of work, and I take this opportunity to wish you a shana tova, a wonderful, happy, healthy, and sweet new year.
0: Thank you so much to you as well. Thank
1: Appreciate
0: you.
1: That. More coming up. You're listening to JM in the AM. That was my conversation with Rabbi Shraga Friedman. 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Zadi Chaim was with us to talk about a brand new song that speaks of unity and the shofar. Here's that conversation on JM Rewind on the Nachum Segal Network. Tuesday morning broadcast, JM and the AM. Well, we have an opportunity for some brand new music this morning because we have been in touch with a gentleman named Zadi Chaim. Zadi Chaim, very interesting fellow, by the way. I'll say that for both on the air and off the air. He recently released a studio version of a song that he created that was inspired by the vision of a single sound of the shofar uniting the Jewish nation. He felt, as did we, that it's appropriate during this month of Elul as we blow the shofar and get ready for the real shofar blowing on the second day of Rosh Hashanah. We felt it was appropriate to bring him on and talk about this unique song that is literally linked to this time of year. Zadi Chaim, a pleasure to welcome you to JM in the AM.
2: Hi, good morning, Nachum. Thank you for having me.
1: How did you get into the arena of songwriting and performing?
2: Well, before I do that, I want to tell you that it's always good to be able to talk, because I don't know if you know the joke about the Jewish husband. You know, the little boy comes home from school and he says, Mommy, I got the part in the play of the Jewish husband. And she's like so excited, but the father's really pissed off. So the mommy says, what's the problem? He has the lead in the show. And he says, well, I want my son to have a speaking part.
1: But I'm bummed.
2: Yeah, there you go. So, you know, I appreciate the opportunity to be able to speak this morning and, you know, tell a little bit about myself. Believe it or not, I'm a Baal Tshuva. I was in Los Angeles searching for my stardom, so to speak, you know, down the yellow brick road. And on the way, I was kind of makarved by Eshet Torah, some other influences, and my own, you know, growth. And I decided to follow Hashem's path.
1: What year did that Kirov road begin?
2: It started... let me think. I think it's, you know, I was 67 last week. So we're talking many years ago. I was about 30 years old. So, you know, I'm the accountant, but whatever. It's a lot of years.
1: So we're talking about somewhere between 1985 and 1990.
2: Yeah, something like that. Yeah. Okay.
1: You were saying.
2: And, yeah. So, you know, back then I was performing. I was, you know, Baruch Hashem, I was doing well. I had a connection with Motown Records. And I was actually in an acting class, and the agent for Michael Jackson's brother was in the class, and they kind of picked me up, and I was doing recordings over there, which was really exciting.
1: And you were not using the name Zadie Chaim, I would assume.
2: No, I was going back then by my English name, which was Robbie.
1: Interesting.
2: And I also did appearances. I still get residuals from a show. It's a show called the Knight Rider. It was a show about
1: I remember Knight Rider, of course.
2: Yeah. right. You got it. Hasselhoff. And we did a show.
1: It may have been a Friday night show, though. I don't know if we ever saw it. It may have been a Friday night show. I don't remember.
2: I don't remember, but they still play it. So it's unbelievable. It's called, in Peru, they call it Caro Fantastico.
1: And how many episodes were you in?
2: I was in one episode for that, but wow. it was a special. It was like a 2-hour show, and they, you know, I still get residuals. This is like 40 years ago. It's unbelievable.
1: So the journey continued, and you ended up being a full fledged Orthodox Jew, correct?
2: Yes, sir.
1: That took you to Florida, and at some point, I'm assuming you actually started to write your own Jewish selections.
2: You got it, exactly. And I think that
1: what was the first Jewish song you wrote?
2: Well, believe it or not, you're not going to believe this, but I think you know this because I sent you another version of this song, which is actually the song was recorded recently with this, you know, large orchestration that you have. But I also sent you a recording with the guitar only, with me singing. So believe it or not, it was that song. I was at a program for Rosh Hashanah. This is about 15 years ago, I would say. You know, my kids were still home, and, you know, and there was a Divrei Torah, you know, about the ultimate redemption of Eliyahu, you know, blowing the shofar. And it inspired me, and that's where I got this idea. And I put it on I recorded it just with guitar at that time. And then, you know, I was able to go in the studio and do a production with it, yeah.
1: And you think that, and actually, I think you told me off the air, did you have, I don't know if it was a story or something happened where this song, in fact, did reflect that there was a message of unity that was being received. Didn't someone or some entity react to it in a very positive way when it came unity?
2: I think what you're referring to is that we had an episode in this. I live in North Miami Beach.
1: Right.
2: And for those of your listeners that know, there's two main intersections that go through North Miami Beach. There's 175th Street and 10th Avenue.
1: Right.
2: And they meet right in the middle of the community.
1: Okay.
2: So if you go to the middle of the community and you go west on 175th Street, I lived at the exact end of that street, which dead end into 6th Avenue. You couldn't get through.
1: Okay.
2: And there was the Dade County, which is, you know.
1: Right, they wanted to build a highway through there.
2: Right, exactly. So I wrote a song called Community Together, which was about, you know, coming together and, you know, showing that we, you know, we really kind of like need this quiet, you know, because it basically, if the people have been there, they'll see there's, you can walk down 175th Street and we're secluded there. There's right. No cars.
1: You'd prefer if they wouldn't have gone ahead with the project. So this song, you think, inspired people to finally understand your plight, to understand where you were coming from.
2: Right. And we sung it at the zoning hearing, believe it or not.
1: Right. And that made an impression.
2: It's funny. I mean, I can tell you the lyric that, it said, every day I hear children play. On Shabbos, I hear them throughout the day. But there's times when the community meets, neighbors and families walk out on the street. If they open our street to be a thoroughfare with racing cars everywhere, will we be safe? Will we be sure that our lives will be secure? That was the third verse of that song. And that's what we sang at the zoning hearing. And it worked.
1: Unbelievable. Zadie Chaim is with us live via telephone. New Music Alert Tuesday. He's got a song, not the one that he just mentioned that was used at the zoning board meeting, but a song entitled Forever We Will Know, which is one that, again, this time of year during Elul, reflects the unity that we're seeking. and the collective feeling of hearing the show for together, literally all around the world, on the upcoming holiday and, of course, through the entire month of Elul. So tell me about the genesis of this song.
2: Basically, it's a song that was born from the faith and the final redemption of a shofar blowing and ultimate unity of the Jewish people. It talks about, you know, that we're stretched out in many nations and we're not connected, but also the shofar, there's an analogy of the shofar having different sounds, which represents the different parts of the Jewish people.
1: Right. Oh, good one. I like that.
2: Yeah, and then it comes together, you know.
1: Right. And by the way, if you want to tell Zadie Chaim that one of the great unifiers of the Jewish people is the State of Israel, he is the first to agree. He's got family members there, as I discovered yesterday in conversation with him. All right, Zadie Chaim, with your permission, I'd like to play this song, then we'll get a comment from you afterwards. Would that be all right?
2: Perfect. Thank you, Nachum.
1: It's called Forever We Will Know, subtitled A Single Sound of Shofar. It's Zadie Chaim with a brand new single on a new Music Alert Tuesday at JM in the AM.

0: brand new. Forever we will know. That is Zadie Chaim here at JM in the AM. Zadie Chaim is with us live via telephone. The single sound of shofars, something as simple as that, can actually promote and establish unity worldwide with the Jewish people. Huh, Zadie Chaim?
1: Thank you. Say it so beautifully.
0: Yeah. And I hope that the potential that you talk about and the reality, really, that you mentioned in the song becomes the, in fact, our reality. Because we could use all the Jewish unity we can get.
1: You're right. Thank you, Nachum. It's really a pleasure to be on the show today. And I appreciate the opportunity to share my music. Thank you very much.
0: Our pleasure. And I thank you for joining us. Zadie Chaim, by the way, are you making this single available to people? Like, what should folks do? How could they find it if it's in fact available?
1: Well, I decided to do this release of this single exclusively on 24/6.
0: Nice.
1: So that's where they can find it.
0: All right. Good people over there. So you can check it out, folks. We're actually on 24/6 ourselves, as many of you know. 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And Zadie Chaim, based on your knowledge, it's quite an outfit, Miami Beach CPA, correct?
1: Well, if I could say so myself, yes, thank you.
0: Very nice. I like that. All right. Hey, wishing you a Shana Tova and a big Mazel Tov on the new release.
1: Thanks so much.
0: There he is, Zadie Chaim. Forever We Will Know is his. Inspired by the vision of a single sound of the shofar uniting the Jewish nation. Halavai, halavai. Messages like this, I think, bring us closer to that reality. More coming up. It is, in fact, a Tuesday morning edition of JM and the AM.

Keep your head in the game. Make sure to wear a helmet as you head out on your bike, scooter, skateboard, or rollerblades. 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

You know, I've been fighting my entire life. Not really fighting, but davening and pleading. Pleading with the world to create a standard for what emistic Jewish music should be. And it's so simple. It's really simple. If the niggun doesn't make you want to understand and breathe the words of Chazal Mor that you're singing to, it's not a niggun. If you don't understand and chap a deeper, more meaningful understanding to the words you're singing to, might be a bunch of notes on a piece of paper. This niggun is mamish like the epitome of emes when it comes to that. Singing the words Melech Rachman together. I never knew what these words meant until singing it to this niggun. So everyone, close your eyes for a couple more minutes. Daven for something. It's mamish and Ace Ratzon.

You've been listening to the Nahum Segal Network Amazing Music Mix. Coming up next, the Kosher Terroir with Simon Jacob right here on the Nahum Segal Network.

Du Terroir. I'm Simon Jacob, your host for this episode from Jerusalem. Before we get started, no matter where you are, please take a moment to pray for the safe return home of all our soldiers. If you're driving in your car, please focus on the road ahead. If you're relaxing at home, please pour yourself a glass of wonderful kosher wine. Sit back, relax, and enjoy. Welcome back to the Kosher Terroir. I'm Simon Jacob, and for the last time, there is a bottle of wine on my desk, wrapped from capsule to punt in aluminum foil. Tonight, it comes off, but not yet. If you've been with me for parts one and two, you know the rules of this courtroom. Nobody gets the name until it's earned. And if you're just walking in, welcome. Give me 2 minutes and you're caught up. And I'll start with the only thing that I have ever admitted about this bottle. It's red. It cost me less than a good pizza, and I bought it off the shelf at hip height in a shop where nobody speaks in hushed tones. Remember that, the hip height. It comes back before this hour is over. What I have never told you, not in two full parts of this trial, is its name, the grape, the country, or the vintage. Here's where the trial stands. In part one, we looked, swirled, sniffed, and sipped. In part two, we took the defendant's formal deposition on the British grid. And here it is. The whole wine is one line. Young, medium ruby, red-berried, balsamic-edged, dry, bright, fine-grained, medium-built, finishing longish and clean. And the grid's own quality verdict? Good. Not very good. Not outstanding. Good. The grid declined to flatter, and I told you then that the whole trial leans on that honesty. Then the detective. We squeezed the glass the way we squeeze a line of the Gemara. When are you from and where? And the evidence leaned. An old world style red from somewhere cool and somewhere high. 2 to 4 years old, modest oak, middle weight, fruit first, most likely Tempranillo or a close cousin, with Sangiovese still seated in the courtroom. And yes, I know, that young Judean Hills red that some of you have refused to release since the moment I said the word altitude. Keep holding it. I said I wouldn't argue with you, and I won't. And then the grid turned to me and demanded the last box. Country, region, vintage, name. And you said, not yet. Not out of cowardice, out of order. Because deduction can tell you what the wine is. It cannot tell you whether it's any good. So tonight, two things. In order. First, the fifth and final framework, the coldest instrument we own, a scorecard out of 20 points built in a university laboratory in California, where every fault has a price and sentiment is not admissible. We score the defendant box by box out loud, and the arithmetic will not care how any of us feel about it. If you're tasting along, this is your chapter to be stingy. And then, the courage of the last box. I commit country, region, grape, year out loud in front of everyone, knowing I might be wrong in front of everyone, and the foil comes off. One more thing before the lights go up. In the very first minutes of this trial, I told you there was one more witness waiting, that the halakha itself had already ruled on this bottle. Ruled centuries before I had ever wrapped the label, and that the ruling was not a compliment. Which page of the Gemara, what it says, and why I believe that ancient verdict and this entire trial needed each other, still awaits. After the evidence, after the score, after the foil comes off. And I'll say again what I said at the start. When the foil comes off,
Some of you are going to laugh out loud, and a few of you, I suspect, are going to be a little annoyed with me. Good. Both reactions are the entire point, and by the end of this episode, I intend to have earned both. But every trial ends the same way, not with a reveal, with the sentence. Chapter 5, The Scorecard. No tablecloth in this chapter. No candles. Just a bench, a bright white lab light, a row of numbered glasses, and a printed card with boxes on it, because the last instrument of the evening doesn't come from a dining culture at all. It comes from a laboratory. The university laboratory in California, I promised you at the beginning. The University of California at Davis, the place where American winemakers go to school. And you have to know why this card exists, because nobody builds something this cold for fun. Mid-20th century California wine is rebuilding itself from the rubble of Prohibition. Vineyards replanted, wineries reopening, and an enormous amount of wine coming out of them was, to put it kindly, broken. The professors at Davis needed a tool, not a poem, a tool. Something a panel could use to

The journal we built in Chapter 3 asks, what is this wine like? The grid in Chapter 4 asks, what is this wine? The Davis card asks the coldest question of the night. What is this wine worth? Not in money, in points. Wine as a defendant, with then the sentence to follow. So here's the card. All 10 boxes. Clarity is 1 point. Color is 2. Aroma and bouquet, the big one, 4. Acidity, 2. Sugar balance, 1. Body, 1. Flavor, 2. Astringency, that's our tannin, 2. Freedom from faults, 2. And last, general quality, 3 points. The judge's discretion, the only place on the entire card where the wine can earn something for being more than correct. If you're scoring along at home, one rule, and it's the whole game, be stingy. This card doesn't reward love. It rewards the absence of error. Every point starts in the wine's pocket, and the wine keeps only what it defends. So let's apply it to our defendant. Starting with box 1, clarity. Brilliantly clear. Has been since the first look over the napkin. Full point 1. Box 2, color. Correct garnet. Correct intensity for this dry wine. Vivid rim. Both points, 3. Box 4, aroma and bouquet. 4 points on the table, the heaviest box. And here comes the card's first honest bite. Clean, completely. Pleasant, genuinely red berries, cherry, and balsamic shade. But the card wants layers, aroma and bouquet. Grape and barrel and thyme, voices in harmony. We've known for 3 chapters this wine sings in mainly one voice, clearly at conversational volumes. 2 of the 4, tally 5. Box 4, acidity. Bright, balanced, alive, the spine of everything this wine does well. Both points, 7. Box 5, sugar balance. Dry, clean, correct. It gets a full point, 8. Box 6, body. Medium and honest about it. Nothing padded, nothing thin. It gets the point, 9. Box 7, flavor. 2 points available here. The flavor is agreeable, fresh, true to the nose. It says just one thing, but it says it well. 1 of 2 points, 10. Box 8, astringency. Fine-grained, ripe, polite. Tannins doing exactly what a drink now red asks of it. Both points are up to 12. Box 9, freedom from faults. 2 points available. And before I award them, let me tell you what the card is even looking for, because faults is a technical word, not an insult. The lift of vinegar where the fruit should be, wet cardboard of a corked bottle, barnyard where there should be berries, a bruised apple flatness of oxidation. These are the criminals the Davis card was built to catch, and I've been hunting them for 5 chapters in this glass. Nothing. Not a trace, not a shadow. This wine is clean the way a freshly washed window is clean. You forget it's there. Both points, 14 in total. But I want to sit inside this box for one more minute because there's a prejudice here worth naming. There are people in the wine trade, lovely people, knowledgeable people, that would glance at a bottle from that hip

tight shelf in its price class and just assume the processing shows, assuming it's been roughed up on its way to you. Heat in particular has a terrible reputation in wine, and a deserved one historically. Boil a wine and you cook away the very compounds we spent chapter 2 coaxing out with a swirl. But here's what the last few decades actually built. And I've stood next to some of this equipment with the winemakers I've partnered with on my own handful of wines, asking my 1,000 amateur questions. Modern thermal treatment is not a cauldron. It's a plate exchanger. The wine flashes across a heated surface for seconds. Seconds, not hours. Up and immediately down, cold again, before the aromatics know what happened. The industry uses heat all over the place now. In ways drinkers never see, stabilizing juice, taming rough lots, protecting wines that have to cross the ocean in a container in July. Done crudely, yes, it flattens the wine, and the card would catch it right here, in this box. 2 points gone. Done well? You just watched a wine walk through every test we own and surrender nothing to the box at all. Hold that thought. I mean it this time. Hold it all the way to the end of the episode. The last box, number 10. General quality. 3 points for distinction. For a wine that is not just correct but memorable, layered, a wine with a second act. Our defendant is balanced, honest, and knows exactly what it is. That is worth something real. 1 point of 3. It loses 2, and notice what it lost them for. Not an error. Ambition. Nowhere on this card did our wine lose a single point for a mistake. Total, 15 out of 20. And on the Davis card, the band reads like this. 17 and up, outstanding wine of distinction. 13 to 16, sound, standard, free of defects, which means the laboratory, in its cold arithmetic, just said precisely what the London grid said in its careful vocabulary 2 chapters ago. Good, sound, true. 2 systems, built 70 years and 10,000 kilometers apart. 1 to grade students, 1 to audit and industry. Different questions, different math, no knowledge of each other. Same verdict. And we, of all people, know what to call that. The Torah's oldest rule of evidence. A matter is established by 2 witnesses. Tonight, the defendant has them. So here's where 5 frameworks leave us. We know what this wine is like. The journal holds its portrait in 30 calibrated words. We know, within a hair, what it is. Not old, cool raised, or high raised. Middleweight, Tempranillo, or its cousin. Old world in its accent. And now we know what it's worth on the coldest card ever printed. 15 out of 20. Sound and clean, docked only for dreaming small. But look at the card one more time. 10 boxes, and not one of them for what happens next. There is no box for the table it lands on. No box for who lifts it, or what they say over it, or what it means that they say it. The scorecard stops at the rim of the glass. Tonight we don't. The grid from chapter 4 is still waiting, patient as the page of Gemara. Its last empty box, country, region, vintage, name. The courage of the last box. That's the entrance fee to the final chapter,
And there's only one way to pay it. Time to commit. All night I've told you what that room with six glasses really examines. Not the palate, the nerve. Anyone can gather evidence forever. The exam begins when you have to sign your name to a conclusion, out loud, knowing you might be wrong, in front of everyone. So, in front of everyone. Country, Spain. Region, Rioja. Grape, Tempranillo. Vintage, 2022. Ramon Cordova, Rioja, 2022. So let's read the label. Ramon Cordova, Rioja, 2022, 100% Tempranillo. The grid landed clean, and one more number, the one I made you remember from the very first minute. I paid about $20 for this bottle. Hip height, a shop where nobody whispers. Now, I know what just happened out there, because two rooms of you are having two very different evenings right now. Let me visit both rooms. I owe each of you a debt, and I intend to pay in full. First, everyone who has been holding on to a Judean Hills red since chapter 4, open your hand. You can let it go now. And please hear me. You were never wrong to hold it. Altitude, bright acid, savory herbs. Everything you reasoned was true reasoning. Go back and listen again someday. You'll find I never denied it. It simply was never this wine. This wine came from the other end of the Mediterranean, from Spain. And some of you, the regulars, know why that word lands heavy on the show. You've heard me tell the story of the co-op in Catalan Hills, where a Jewish community walked in one day and asked for something Spain had not produced in 500 years. 500 years from the expulsion until living memory, there was no kosher wine in Spain, because openly in Spain, there were no Jews. What survived those centuries survived hidden. Names folded away, candles lit behind shutters, an identity wrapped in a covering, waiting. So think about what you actually witnessed tonight. A kosher wine of Spain stood in front of every court the wine world owns, wrapped, unlabeled, its name in the dark, and answered every single question truthfully. And when the covering finally came off, it was still itself, still standing, still kosher, and still Spain. We didn't invent that story tonight, friends. We just poured it. In the second room, the connoisseurs, you've seen the label, and something in you said, that wine? The Kiddush shelf? Because you know this bottle's other secret. And for everyone else, it's time to turn the bottle around. Back label, small print, one word. Uvushal, cooked, flash pasteurized. In the introduction, I told you, the halacha had already ruled out tonight's bottle, centuries ago, and that ruling was not a compliment. Here is that page, the Gemara, in Tractate of Avodah Zarah, rules the cooked wine steps outside the intimacy laws of wine, precisely because cooking changes it, diminishes it, in the law's own logic. Mevushal wine is wine that has lost standing. And on that ancient foundation, a very modern snobbery built its penthouse. Serious tasters don't take Mevushal seriously. Long-time listeners, you know this page. We spent a whole evening on it once. But here is what I did to you tonight, and I confess it freely. In Chapter 5, I taught you exactly what flash pasteurization is.
the plate exchanger. The seconds, not hours, the aromatics untouched. You listened to that whole explanation calmly, fairly, nodding along, because you didn't know whose biography I was reading to you. It was this bottle's. You just heard it without prejudice, because the prejudice had nothing to grab. So understand what the bottle covering was really for. It was never protecting the wine from us. It was protecting us from ourselves. For 15 minutes, you couldn't see the price, the shelf, the word on the back label. So you had to do the one thing the wine world finds hardest. You had to actually taste the wine. And you did. And it stood 15 out of 20. Every point it lost to ambition. Not one to error. Good, said London. Sound, said Davis. Two witnesses, the verdict holds. The trial was never about the wine, friends. The wine was just the witness. The defendant was the way we look at labels. And tonight, for 1 hour, blindfolded, we were acquitted. Five frameworks tonight. Three steps at a crowded table, five S's and their physics, a journal that banned poetry, a detective's grid older than it knows, a cold card from a California laboratory. Underneath their different vocabularies, they are all the same technology. They are machines for paying attention, attention that doesn't care what it's pointed at, that gives the same 30 seconds of honesty to a $20 bottle of Rioja as to a first growth. And in our language, sustained attention that doesn't check the price tag first has a name. It's called kavod. The scorecard had no box for what happens next, so we go where the scorecard can't. The Gemara in the Tractate of Berachot, chapter 3 of our evening, laid out how our tradition honors a cup of wine. So, the glass, rinsed inside and out, filled generously to the brim. The Gemara likes a full cup, received in both hands and settled into the right, raised a hand's breadth off the table, no more. And the eyes stay on the cup. 2,000 years ago, we wrote a framework that says, before this wine touches your lips, it deserves the whole of your attention. Nobody asked what the wine cost. Nobody even asked what it scored. Nobody asks, Chas v'Shalom, whether it's mevushal. The cup in your hand is the cup you honor. That was always the whole Torah of this episode. Everything else was commentary in 20 points or less. That's good wine. It was a good wine at $20 an hour ago. It's a good wine with its name showing now. The only thing that changed tonight was us. And the Gemara's last requirement for the cup of blessing. Remember it. The cup doesn't stay with the one who blessed it. It's sent on around the table to the household. So consider this episode my cup sent to yours. Here's what you do with it. This Shabbat, take the humblest bottle in your house. The one at the back, the one that never gets asked. And before Kiddush, give it the full trial. 30 seconds of looking, a real swirl, six honest words in a notebook. Ask it when and where. Be stingy with the points. And then find me. You know where I am. And tell me what it was and what it became. And if one quiet evening
you want the strangest proof of what we did here tonight, play this episode again, knowing the name. Every word will still be true. That's the thing about frameworks in wine and in everything else that matters. They're how you tell the truth in the dark. This has been the Kosher Terroir. The defendant is free to go, preferably to your table.

Ira Hello, Laman Yerushalayim opens up an Erev Shabbos show for Erev Shabbos Parshios Nitzavim and Vayelech 5786. This is Erev Shabbos Slichos as Ashkenazim begin saying Slichos this Motzoi Shabbos, 705 Candlelighting in New York, 620 in Jerusalem. This is episode number 432 of the Erev Shabbos show. We cover September 4 through 10. Elul 22 through 28, Chulin 127 through 133, and Yevamos and Yerushalmi 27 through 33. I guess this is our last, it's not the last show we're doing in 5786. There will be one more show where we'll go through the rigmarole of figuring out whether it's Erev Rosh Hashanah 5786 or Erev Rosh Hashanah 5787. It depends where you put the punctuation. Anyway, we got a great one for you. We have some amazing songs featured from Parshios Nitzavim and Vayelech, and we have some amazing songs from the Slichos service, which we begin this Matzai Shabbos. So you are going to want to sit back, relax, and enjoy, or get up and dance and enjoy. And I know I got a question this week from listener Mordechai, because he commented that he loves that we end the show with the songs from next week's Parsha, and he realized, wait one second, next Shabbos, there's no Parsha. What are we going to do? And I guess you'll have to wait another 3 hours to figure that one out, or, you know, 2 hours and 50 minutes. Stay tuned. And by the way, don't think I didn't think about it for a while to figure out which way I was going to go, and I think you will respect my answer as the obvious choice. Now already the panel from Passaic is trying to calculate which direction I went in. Anyway, here we go. It's an Erev Shabbos show sponsored by Kerem. 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

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Nitzavim and Vayelech, 705 Candlelighting in New York, 620 in Jerusalem, Israel. Slichot begins this Matzoi Shabbos Sunday morning. Check times and schedule in your area. Not the longest Slichos, not the shortest Slichos, but maybe the average Slichot. Be saying Slichos for 6 days before Rosh Hashanah, Yom Hadin, and then another, I guess, 7 days before Yom Kippur. The earliest you could, the latest you could start is if Rosh Hashanah is Wednesday, then you would start on Saturday night also. You always start Saturday night. If Rosh Hashanah is on Wednesday, so you only say like 3 days before. If Rosh Hashanah is on Monday, then you start the week before. So I don't want to get all, you know, if Rabbi Heber says differently, you can trust him. But whatever, that's my recollection. So Slichos this Saturday. Mazel Tov to my sister and brother-in-law, Jennifer and David Miller. And Mazel Tov to Erica and Maishi Dax out in Woodmere, New York, on the birth of a grandson. That would be a son born to Alyssa and Noah, who's Bris. Was this past Friday in the Young Israel of Woodmere. Mordechai Yaakov, named for his great-grandfather, I believe. And a tremendous bracha that this young boy has a great-great-grandmother. Not only does he have multiple great-grandparents, including my parents, David and Meryl Zamek, but he also has a great-great-grandmother. And not only that, his name, Mordechai Miller now, he's not even the only Mordechai Miller out in the Five Towns, and he wasn't even the only Mordechai Miller at the Bris, because the Menahel from the Israel of Far Rockaway, also known as Rabbi Mordechai Miller, was there as well, as he is a cousin. So not the and I think one of my cousins Shirley's kids is named Mordechai, so because my Uncle Ushi's father was Mordechai Miller. So a lot... Again, two different Miller families within the greater Zamek family, just a coincidence. But Mordechai Miller, Morty, MJ, I'm going to call him MJ, but that doesn't really account for anything. I think his parents are going to call him Morty. So Mazel Tov to Erica and Maishi and Jennifer and David and, of course, Noah and Alyssa. A wonderful family. Simcha, it's bringing up the numbers. My sister, Jennifer Kinahara, has 12 grandchildren. 10 are girls. So Shua now has a playmate in Morty, so bring the numbers up a little bit more. But anyway, Mazel Tov, a wonderful family. Simcha that we got a chance to trek out to the Five Towns last Friday. Happy that both my parents were able to come and celebrate in the Simcha. Erev Shabbos Parshios Nitzavim Vayelech, NachumSiegel.com.

Shalom Aleich. I'll be saying that a lot over the next few weeks. When I read the newspapers, as I normally do over Shabbos, you know, the local Jewish newspapers, of which I read several, I notice, especially last week and this coming week, many ads and articles 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services around the area. And I'm always, we're at Health God at Park East, or as we call it now, Chabad of the East Side. And I always have a little bit of a tug. Ooh, I would love to experience that at some point in my life. And then I realized there's no way I would be able to stay awake. I couldn't even imagine having to drive into the city and find parking and get da-da-da-da-da-da to get whatever. I don't even know what I would do. In fact, I'm sure I've said this before, I much prefer Slichos first thing in the morning. So I would most likely this coming Sunday go to B'nai Yeshur at 6 o'clock. And one year, I show up B'nai Yeshur at 6 o'clock, and they give me the helmet. Fine, I took care of Slichos in the normal weekday time it takes to do it during pre-Rosh Hashanah, which is about 20, 22, 25 minutes. And I went home, and I actually pulled up the YouTube video of Chazon Helfgott at Park East that year doing Slichos the night before. It literally took him longer to do Ashrei than it took to do the entire Slichos of B'nai Yeshur in the morning. I don't know how that all works out. But anyway, I will. Hopefully I'll show up Sunday morning somewhere. I don't think I'll make it on Saturday night. Another Mazel Tov, by the way. I'm sure when Leora got engaged, I tried to describe the four families that got connected. The Blovitz, the Kedars, the Zamiks, and the Lefts, the Machatanim and the Machatanim of the Machatanim, meaning that Baruch and Chaya Lovit are Machatanim with the Rabbi Lef from Darkei and his wife, and the Lefts are Machatanim with the Kedars, Liban Yaakov Kedar, who are our Machatanim. So it's four families that got connected. But the connection family, the connected family, the Lefts and the Lovitz, get a Mazel Tov this week as they had a granddaughter. Shira and Yitzi had a baby girl last Shabbos. So Mazel Tov to the Lovitz and the Lefts. And why not with the extension of the Kedars and the Zamiks, right, to fill out all the families. A wonderful simcha for the extended family. Mazel Tov to the great grandparents, of which there are several. So another wonderful simcha. We continue Erev Shabbos Parshios at 7 Vayelech. What we're going to say candlelighting is 7:05. 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

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Ellie and his wife combine classic winemaking with love to produce great Tuscany wines. 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This is Jay Booksbaum here on the Nachum Segal Network.